0: It's Sunday, July 19th, 2026, and this is Game Night. Game Night.
1: Swing, a high fly ball, deep left field, Hernandez to the track, yes, gone! Go ahead, home run, Jazz Chisholm, one out of the eighth. 2-1 Yankees on its 14th home run of the season.
2: I am told this is a safe space. I am told this is a safe space for New York Yankees fans, despite a 2-1 victory, to still be upset with their favorite ball club. Doug Glanville joins us now, fresh off the call of the New York Yankees 2-1 Game 3 win over the Los Angeles Dodgers. And Doug, please let Mark Zinno and yours truly, Mia O'Brien, know, as New York Yankees fans, despite a victory, is there still room for us to be disappointed with this series?
3: Well, it's the same space, as you said. And, yes, I think they still have some work to do, but I feel like that they showed today that their pitching is highly underrated, because you may not get the big offense that you're expecting, especially with Judge out and Stanton. They still can win games in close games when they have their bullpen operating on all cylinders, and they get a good start by Yarbrough. So, you forget about that a little bit about the Yankees. They can pitch, and you don't have to win these huge games every night. And I think the Red Sox are an example of that, because, for a while it was like, 2-1, 3-2. And then, when they start getting their offense going, it becomes 6-2. And that's what the Yankees are hoping to find.
4: Yeah, they scored 5 runs in the whole series, Doug. I mean, that's not very encouraging here when we talk about a World Series preview. And the problem, here's the problem. I mean, it's not, see, again, as a Yankee fan, you don't think about now. I'm not worried about July and August. I'm worried about October. And when you face better pitching and the level that the Dodgers put out there, granted, they didn't even see, their 3 best pitchers. They didn't see Wroblewski in this series at all or anybody else. And you don't score runs, your pitcher's margin for error is that much tighter. And that's sort of the problem here. Now, again, theoretically, they'll have Judge back. Who knows if Giancarlo Stanton ever wants to play baseball again at this rate. But the point is that, like, this offense at some point through the rest of the summer has to find a way to start producing more runs.
3: Well, they do. They absolutely do, because, first of all, that division, these teams, forget about the Rays that flat-out pitch. You have teams like Baltimore, Boston that just have gotten better. They've kind of figured something out. So you have to be better, because you're going to go up against these teams, and that's going to be a little bit of a preview. But Yankee Land is always in that mentality, which is what is makes them sort of this legacy team, right? They're always thinking, it's not good enough until we feel we can beat the best team in baseball and win the World Series. And, you got to, sort of preview with the Dodgers, who, really tough team. They didn't exactly light it up offensively other than one inning in game one. And they still, won 2 out of 3 on the road. So that tells you that, there's more work to do for the Yankees, and no question about that.
2: Live from Yankee Stadium, following the Bronx Bombers 2-1 win.

0: ESPN Radio, the ESPN app, Sirius XM Channel 80, ESPN Plus. We got the TV situation working in here. He's Harry Lyles. You might know him from College Football Sidelines, from the College Football Game Day show. Do you guys know where you're going for, have they announced that yet?
1: Week one, Clemson at LSU.
0: Let's go. Is that neutral site or is that down in
1: Baton Rouge?
0: Oh!
1: Brother, let me tell you something.
0: Okay.
1: For the non-visual audience, your boy's bald. And I am a sweater. Let me tell you something.
0: Okay.
1: NFL rank them, I'm number one. Okay. Like,
0: it's the Hall of Fame? Future Hall of Fame?
1: I will be like, listen, our show goes from like 8:28 to 8:55. I will be in a t-shirt and a different pair of pants at 8:56.
0: Pants, though, still. You can't get away with shorts on the side.
1: I don't. That's a step too far for me. It's a little bit too cash.
0: And it, would it even help, too? You know what I mean?
1: Yeah.
0: Yeah. Is it a night game? Do we know yet? I should know this.
1: I feel like it's got to be.
0: Bayou at night.
1: Got to be.
0: Who's Death Valley is Moss Death Valley, right?
1: LSU, that's, by the way.
0: That's about, yeah. I've been to both.
1: In my opinion.
0: I haven't been to Clemson, so I covered them for a year, but it was before they closed the stadium.
1: Okay.
0: That's how old I am. They hadn't closed that end yet.
1: Yeah.
0: And it was still, to this day, the loudest on-campus stadium I've ever been to. And that was the year that I split between Clemson and Sanford down at down in Athens.
1: Yeah.
0: So, I mean, it's just different decibel levels. It's all loud, but that's incredible. That's amazing.
1: Can't wait. It's going to be nuts.
0: It's going to be crazy. So that's how you know Harry Lyles. I'm Randy Scott, SportsCenter AM, 7 a.m. Eastern, 5 days a week. For me, SC Plus as well, our guy LSU, Gary Streisky.
2: LSU Clemson, 7:30 p.m.
0: 7:30 p.m.
1: Yep. And still going to be like 91 degrees and disgusting outside.
0: Oh, my God. It's week one?
1: Yeah.
0: Is that September? September.
1: I think it's August like 29th. Or something like that.
0: Word.
1: I think that's that same week.
0: I thought that was zero.
2: September 5th.
1: It is
0: okay,
1: September 5th.
0: That's zero. So 29th is week zero. We'll get a handful of games.
1: Yeah.
0: And I always feel for those kids because it's like harsh summer daylight.
1: Oh, yeah.
0: And then Labor Day weekend, okay, is Clemson at LSU at night. Good luck, Clemson. We came in. We wanted to talk baseball here because there's this news. It's kind of flying under the radar with the World Cup final and everything that was, you know, Fanatics Fest, everything that was going on in New York this weekend. But Shohei Ohtani is going to miss some time from pitching. Okay, he's going to miss his next scheduled start. That's Wednesday, or would have been, against the Phillies. He's dealing with some irritation in his left knee, and he's not going to take the mound now indefinitely. That's the word from Dodgers manager Dave Roberts, who said the initial plan was for Ohtani, who hasn't pitched already more than 2 weeks, to come to the mound on Wednesday to make his return. But that changed because he told the staff, he spoke up, and he said the training staff, he's like, yo, my knee is not progressing. He was expected to throw a next bullpen session. So now there's at least the door is open to Ohtani not pitching for an extended period of time. Let's hear from Dave Roberts. Let's get to the second cut, Josiah, if we could. Let's go to the one where he's talking about, hey, is Ohtani going to pitch again this season?
3: Don't know yet. But kind of where we're at right now, how we're proceeding, I would say that, you know, it's going to be some time. And I say that it's not going to be a day-to-day thing. I think that once we've moved Emmett, the rotation can keep going forward without showing for the time being. And I can't speak to how long that's going to be.
4: Is there any chance he doesn't pitch again this season?
3: No, I don't. No, not at all. I guess anything's possible, but I don't think that's a possibility.
1: It still didn't sound like a whole lot of optimism.
0: It didn't.
1: Which is concerning, obviously not just for Shohei Ohtani, not just for the Dodgers, but, I mean, if you are not just a baseball fan, if you are a sports fan, Shohei Ohtani, bro, does the thing, he does both things in baseball. You can either do one or the other. He does both, and he does both just about as good, if not better, than everybody else.
0: Absolutely.
1: Right? I mean, so just that, this very broadly, obviously, is a bummer. A couple of things come to mind. One, I hope we have not seen the last of him as a pitcher. The other piece of this, I think ultimately they are absolutely going to be busy at the deadline, like just trying
0: to
1: put things together, put the final touches on this to try to make that three-peat happen.
0: They're going to be busy. They're always buyers, and at least until we get that hard salary cap that Major League Baseball seems to want, they'll continue to stay that way. What I thought was noteworthy was it's not going to be a day-to-day thing.
1: Yeah.
0: Now, there's relief. If you look at the headline, it says Ohtani to miss next scheduled start. you're like, is it his elbow? You know, because this is a man who's had two Tommy John surgeries. It's not that. So I think if you have some relief,
1: yeah,
0: it's in that the mechanics of the throw are okay. It's the structure. It's the base. And you want to make sure that that's right. And so, again, kudos to Ohtani for speaking up. But you're right. This man's a unicorn.
1: Yeah.
0: He is. And he's one of one when it comes to being able to do what he does on the mound and at the plate at such a high level. And I think you – if you're Roberts, you're like, well, I'm willing to sacrifice one to preserve the other. Because remember last year, he played through dealing with the elbow issue, and he still managed to hit a ton of home runs and got MVP consideration, you know, MVP nods as just a hitter. And I use air quotes, but when you're that good as a pitcher, it draws it.
1: Yes, and even again, worst case scenario, let's say he doesn't pitch again this season. I think if you told the Dodgers, hey, if he doesn't do that, he is going to be healthy and his bat is going to be there for you, you mm-hmm. take that because he is still just as valuable even with just the bat in his hand.
0: That's it, coming off of back-to-back MVPs and predominantly with the bat only in his hand last season. We got a lot more on the news out of Michigan. It's been such a busy day. And also, we you know, got some comments last week, got some advice on my toast for Gary Streisky's wedding. And that toast is come and gone, and I'll tell you how we did. Spoiler alert, amazing. It is ESPN Radio on the ESPN app. Harry Lyles and Randy Scott with you, heading into the next hour.
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19: Hey, this is Rich Eisen. Coming up on Monday, a new World Cup champ has been crowned. Taylor Twellman joins us to talk about it. The Cleveland Browns in our Four Down spotlight. Actor Jake Johnson joins us in studio. 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

at the start of another week. We are over the midpoint of July. We can see the light at the end of the tunnel, all that good stuff. And it is the Gary Dickman Show right here, right now on ESPN Honolulu, 92.7 FM. 1500, and getting more and more in football mode, and it'll take a little time, but boy, are we getting closer. We had media days last week that gave us a good sense of some of the things that we could look forward to this year. And I did mention this 5 or 6 days ago, whatever, I think the day before the media day started, knowing what media members are up there. And Stephen Tsai does this every year. I didn't know that it was officially going to be done, but he's done it pretty much every year. When he goes to the Mountain West Media Days, the following Sunday in the Star Advertiser, he's got a capsule of every school. Coach, record, last year, players to watch, big stuff going on and off the field. So it's always pretty cool. I love looking at that. And he did have it in yesterday's Star Advertiser. I'm sure a lot of you saw that. And just talking about the Mountain West with another column as well. We've got Tailgate with Timmy. That is another thing to get us in football mode. That is tomorrow. Tomorrow night at Ruby Tuesday, Moanalua. I will be there. Timmy will be there. John Venneri will be there. John Venneri will be there. He'll also be on this show. And that'll be coming up at 6:20 this morning. So we'll get his take on media days and also about tomorrow night as he will be there. And also the Big Up podcast that he and brother Mark are starting coming up real soon. And we'll tell you a little bit more about that coming up a little bit later this hour. And so look forward to talking with him. There are tickets still available for Tailgate with Timmy. You can get them at RubyTuesdayHawaii.com, HawaiiWFN.com. And other than that, if you want to go to the door tomorrow night, anytime after 5, should have tickets available. There is a chance it could fill up. And by seating capacity, they could only go to a certain amount. I don't even remember what it is there. Probably should. But anyway, it should be a lot of fun. And had it last year. It was a great success. It will help the football program. The food should be fantastic. Free beer, wine, soft drinks. And the food, again, unlimited. And plenty of beef, plenty of meat. And I'm not just talking about the football player that'll be there. But it should be a lot of fun. And I am looking forward to that. And with that, as we are today on the 20th, Wednesday. Well, a week from Wednesday, I should say. That is when football practice starts already for them. Not everybody in the country will start that early. If you, if you play in week zero, and I believe this will probably be the last week zero, but, if you play, whatever you start your season, you're allowed to start practicing 30 days before your first game. And we had Joshua Walker on for the Rainbow Wahine volleyball team. They're in the same situation. So they'll start practicing a day earlier. They'll practice on the 28th of July, a week from tomorrow. Coach Bud, Michelle Bud Nagamine, I believe, and I got to get their first regular season game. I know they've got an exhibition game coming up, I believe, next weekend. But as far as regular season, I will get that coming up. And let you know when they all start their practices, because I wouldn't be surprised if they've already started. And in fact, it's about time we should get her on one of these days. And I'm looking at their schedule real quickly. Their first regular season game is on Thursday, August 13th, which means, doing quick math in my head, they would have already started practice, I assume, because it is less than 30 days for the first game. They are in an Outrigger soccer kickoff. On Thursday the 13th, they will get Texas Tech. I wonder if they buy soccer players the way they buy football and softball players and basketball players. Probably so. That'll be the first game. And then on Sunday the 16th, Hawaii will go up against Kansas State. The other team in the tournament is Seattle U. Hawaii will play Seattle U. That is the exhibition game I was talking about. That'll be on Maui. At Pukalani Maui. I love that they're doing that. That'll be on Sunday, August 9th.
That doesn't count as an official game, so it doesn't count as far as your first practice. But seeing their first regular season game is the 13th of August, they could have already and probably did, as I mentioned, started practicing already. So got good sports right around the corner. And with that, some good sports come to a close. And of course, I'm talking about the NBA Summer League. Just kind of joking. It did close yesterday. But that other big sporting event called the World Cup. The headline of the Star Advertiser in today's paper is The Reign of Spain. And it's not spelled like R-A-I-N. It's spelled R-E-I-G-N. And I'm sure most of you can figure that part out. But I did not watch it live. I did watch part of it live. I did. I had some other things to do. Every Sunday I do a Zoom call with my mother, and it was during the second half of the game. But I did watch some of it, and, you know, it was exciting. I was hoping it was going to go to penalty kicks. And if it did, I was going to tune back in. But it didn't. But that would have been even more spectacular. It was a close game. It was a dramatic game. It just wasn't any scoring, obviously. Until I think it was, the 100, and I got to get it right if it's the 106th minute or not. And Spain, you know, I did kind of pick them. Well, I picked them like a week ago when they were in, I think, the semis. And the reason I did, and I don't claim to know a lot about these teams, but the reason I picked them is the one impressive stat that I had last week where they had only let up one goal in the entire tournament at that point. And after yesterday, they have still let up only one goal in the entire eight games that they played. And that's got to be, I guess, maybe bragging rights for Belgium, because Belgium was the only team to score on Spain. That was in the quarterfinal, and they lost 2-1. Spain was amazing. And, you know, when you think about that, great goalkeeping and all that, but, and there is kind of a big but for yesterday. And this is another thing about soccer. I see different ways of describing

confusing is what I thought was an incredible, impressive stat. And it was that Argentina had zero official shots on goal. And I'm ready to use this as my impressive stat. I might tie it in a little bit later. And it also said Spain had 12 shots on goal. Argentina, zero. And that's, first of all, an incredible disparity. It's incredible defense. It's not great goalkeeping. He didn't have anything to do. But also, with those two numbers, I read in another article that Argentina didn't get their first shot until the 106th minute. And now when I'm trying to figure out, and maybe somebody can help me, if I'm not sure if I didn't figure it out right or not, but I guess what Argentina did with those zero shots on goal, that is through the 90 minutes of regulation. So it's still not really a whole game, I would think. Again, if you didn't have any shots on goal, it should be saying through regulation, not through the entire game. Because they did have two shots later on, and Messi did get one of those. And also, it's one other place had Spain getting 11 shots on goal. I got 12, so I'm not sure which is the right one there. And then I saw another, and maybe this is just me being confused again, another confusing aspect. Is there extra time and stoppage time? I thought it was all one thing. And I'm reading yesterday, and I'm getting confused reading about both of them. And as I said, there's different ways that they have described goals or trailing in a game or tying a game. And so it might be just me. It was, I think, a great tournament. And one of the things I thought was pretty cool that I read about it that made it really good is that America, the country itself, with the way it presented these games, won. They did a good job. It went off as well as you could have probably have hoped for. And I know when I mentioned this a little bit last week, I don't want to forget, well, of course, the referee who gave the red card to the United States, that was ridiculous. And that made it worse when he was reinstated the player. So that was one situation. But that's not the United States putting on, the World Cup for the most part. And we know it was Canada and Mexico too involved. But also the fact that at the beginning of the tournament, remember there were players from the Iran team, and they had to go from one country to the other after game. They weren't allowed to really stay here. One official wasn't allowed to officiate. Now, that part I won't even judge one way or the other because there were reports that he was involved in some kind of terrorism. I don't know if that's true. But overall, I think things went well, and I think the bigger part of how it went well is the fans. The fans that we got to see, witness, read about, hear about, the stories from different places. I mean, it was a good problem to have if you're in New England and all the bars went dry. It's probably every bar owner's dream, and then you just replenish. But the Scottish people, people from Ireland, Scotland, they kind of drank up all the bars. But it didn't seem at all, from what I gather, that there was like any violence. And you can imagine, because we know what soccer's like in Europe and South America. It's happened a lot where fans get involved and it gets pretty ugly. And I didn't see any of that or hear any of that. And I did really start to read anything and everything, whether it was at ESPN.com, in the Star Advertiser, in my New York Post, social media. And there was a lot about the interaction with fans. But it seemed like it went off pretty well. And that's a pretty cool thing. I think one of the reasons we enjoyed these games more, this tournament more, is the times were pretty good for us. No matter what part of the country you're in, where in other World Cups, you're not going to get everything prime time for the United States. That's not how it works. Kind of like the Open, or the British Open, as it used to be called. It started like at four in the morning. I think about 10 or 11 at night here. I think it was 4 in the morning on the East Coast. None of those times are great, but it's being played in England, and that you're going to go by their time, especially for the golfers, to make sure they're not, golfing too early or too late, unless you're Bryson DeChambeau at the putting range on Friday. More on that later. But I think that made it a lot easier for us to view, consume,

0: and enjoy. It'll be different. The next World Cup coming up in 2030 will be in technically six different countries. And I'm probably not going to get them all right without looking, but I'll try. Spain, Morocco, Paraguay, and I got three of the six right there. And I will get the other three real soon, though. I promise you that. But it's going to be moved around. Now, you could say that here it was moved around, too. And that's, I don't know if it's like that. I guess it has to be at every World Cup, especially when you have more teams like you have this year with 48. And if you are going to go to 64, you're going to have to use more stadium. I understand that the 2034 Cup is going to be in 15 different venues. Okay, here are the countries for 2030. Argentina, Paraguay, Uruguay, Spain, Portugal, Morocco. That's six countries. Three of those, the ones in South America, Argentina, Paraguay, and Uruguay, are going to be for the first couple of rounds, kind of like how Canada and Mexico was this year. And then you move to Spain, Portugal, Morocco. I believe Spain is going to have the final. In 2034, the World Cup will be in South Africa, 15 different stadiums. Now, President Trump, who surprisingly got booed yesterday at the game, one guy on the Argentina team, I forget which player it was, he refused to shake Trump's hand. Anyway, he did say again yesterday that he wants to have another World Cup in the United States, and in his words, I quote, immediately. Well, I'm hoping he's aware or somebody let him know that the earliest it could possibly be, because they're already spoken for, up until 2038. So you got 12 years at minimum before we get another World Cup here. When you think of it that way, it makes me appreciate it even more, because it's not something we get in our country that often. You know, whenever we get, let's say, an Olympics here, you know, it is coming back to L.A. in 2028 for the Summer Olympics. It feels different for me as a sports fan. It feels better. It feels more enjoyable, and part of it is the times of the game, but that's not at the top of my list. I think it's kind of cool that our country can be showcased in hopefully a totally positive way and experience, viewed from people around the world. But I like it that way. You know, I wasn't looking forward to the World Cup in Qatar, especially hearing the weather concern. And I guess money talks. I guess I'll leave it at that for that. For yesterday's game, when you see the celebrities galore, and I guess we shouldn't be surprised. I heard there was certain celebrities, and I don't know the names. They did have a hard time getting tickets. It was a little limited. And for New York City, well, a couple of weeks ago, they had the big wedding. We know about that. And this past weekend, they had that Fanatics Fest, the fan fest that I talked about, where more and more, in fact, it went Thursday through Sunday this year, there were so many big-time celebrities there, big time. And I heard it costs $80 to $90 million to put on an event like that. I'm sure they make money in the long run. But I'm sure those athletes and celebrities that showed up didn't do it for free. They got paid to be there. But you have all those people in the New York City area, real easy to get to New Jersey, although there were fans that were in line for a real long time yesterday. And that's one of the difficult things if you have a president at a sporting event. President Trump is the first sitting president to attend a World Cup final. He was the first sitting president to be at an NBA Finals game in person, the Knicks game 3 against the Spurs. And with that comes a lot of security. And I'm glad I didn't have to go through that, because the stories about people waiting online for hours just to get in yesterday. And some of the routes, like you couldn't take a helicopter there because the skies, some of the area around the stadium was off limits for air travel. So it made it a lot difficult, and some of the stories I saw, again, made it even worse. But, you know, I guess if you would think everybody was aware that he was going to be there, that you would take precautions or leave earlier. The other part of the game and I want to get input from you guys, is the halftime show. From what I have read on social media and with a couple of articles, including today's Star Advertiser, courtesy of the New York Times, is that it was not a well-received halftime show. The Star Advertiser says World Cup halftime show is slick, surreal, and entirely unnecessary. Another article basically said the same thing. There was Wayne Rooney is a former soccer player and official, I believe. But he was a big-time player way back when. And I guess he was on TV, asked about the halftime show when it was over. And one of his quotes, he basically said, "It was crap," end quote. So I'm just curious if anybody did see it. I didn't see it. I didn't want to see it. Not that, I mean, I like Madonna, although there's one station these days that is playing Madonna left and right. And, yes, a little bit too much of her. I know she's got a new album that is out or is coming out. Shakira, I wouldn't go out of my way to see her. BTS, I'm just joking on that. BTS, I know how big they are. I was told by a fan they played for 3 minutes, and it was one song. And the halftime show is supposed to be 17 minutes long. So that doesn't give everybody a lot of time. Justin Bieber, played a song, an acoustic on his guitar, which is probably not the best venue to have that kind of a song being sung. But anyway, I did not see it, and I'm not enough of a fan of those artists to really want to have seen it. And I guess Coldplay came on at the end, and I guess they had produced the show or were in charge. And first time they have done it from players who didn't like the 17 or 20-minute break, and fans that were witnessing it did not like it that much, although maybe the celebrities in the stadium did. I'm not sure. I did not watch it. It is, 20 minutes after the hour of 5 a.m. I'll get to the text line. You got a lot more to cover today on the Gary Dickman Show. Want to remind you the Hawaii Pacific Health ESPN Honolulu Open is back from October 8th through the 11th at the Hawaii Convention Center with a $15,000 cash purse in the top division. You can register to play no matter what your skill level is by July 31st, and you'll get a discounted entry fee. You'll also be entered to win a trip for two to Japan. Just go to HonoluluOpen.com for more information.
1: While we're still waiting for you-know-who to decide what is going to be his next team, how about Spain knocking off Argentina to win the World Cup? 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

0: Back we are at the Gary Dickman Show. Chris here in the other studio. And I guess let's talk sport. I would assume Canoa and Billy will be here, but that would be asking them to be in here 3 days in a row. I don't know if we could expect quite that much, but those guys should be here. And a lot to talk about, I'm sure, as we are starting to get to the good days in sports once again. And I am looking forward to football. I am looking forward to the second half of the Major League Baseball season. Of course, the All-Star break did end. I just want to throw something out real quick about the Major League Baseball season that had just started, what they would call their second half. The Boston Red Sox, I know if Tanner was around, he'd be letting us or reminding us about this, and I don't think he or any other fan was a total believer of them. If you weren't a couple of weeks ago, you should be now with what they have been doing. This has been amazing. They have now won 13 in a row. 13 in a row. Incredible. They are back in the playoff hunt. And they were left for dead. They fired their manager, remember, beginning of the season, Alex Cora. And, you know, it's interesting because usually when you fire your manager, you're doing bad and you're just trying to get an interim manager or coach and trying to salvage the season but probably not expecting too much. And then you get teams like the Boston Red Sox, and I just told you what they've accomplished in recent weeks. And then you get another team is the Philadelphia Phillies, who fired their manager, Rob Thomas, early April, maybe mid-April. And then they hire Don Mattingly, or name him the interim coach at least. He was the bench coach. He was just there for the beginning of the season. He was with Toronto last year. And look what he has done with this team. And I don't know if it's all Mattingly, but he's got to deserve some of the credit. And they are right now a playoff team. If the season ended today, they would be a playoff team. And again, usually when you fire a manager that early, like for example, the Mets. The Mets aren't a playoff team and they fired their manager. Why doesn't it work for them? Although they have won 2 out of 3. If I say so myself. But, yeah, looking at the Boston Red Sox, that is an incredible turnaround. When you win 13 games in a row, ever, it's a big deal. When you do that in July and get yourself back in a situation where now you can be a playoff team, you don't have to be sellers at the trade deadline, which is coming up in 2 weeks. Right now, Boston is won those 13 in a row. They are a wild card team. They and the New York Yankees and the Cleveland Guardians would be the 3 wild card team. Teams on the outside would be Baltimore, only 2 out. Minnesota, 2 out. Seattle, 1 out. And then you get Detroit, Houston, 4.5 out. But the Red Sox are now 2 games over 500. An amazing, amazing run. They're still under 500 at home. 21-27. Let's see, they got Baltimore coming in for a series starting today. The Phillies, as I mentioned, I know there's a Phillies fan that listens and loves this. They were behind the New York Mets in mid-April. That's how bad they were. The Mets were actually ahead of them. Now, the Mets weren't as bad then. They are now. The Mets, 42-58. I don't want to talk about them, but the Phillies, got to give them credit. They are now 10 games over 500. They're 3 games in back of the Braves for the AL East first spot. But they would be a wild card team. It would be Philadelphia, Miami, and the Cubs in the wild card if the playoffs started, which still got a little ways away. Teams also in the hunt. Washington, 2 out. And Pittsburgh and St. Louis at a tie for that last spot with Miami, I should say. And then you got Arizona, half game out. San Diego, 2.5 out. So now baseball starts getting interesting. It does. And as I've said before, it'll get interesting. And the more it gets interesting, the more it'll start to take a little bit of a backseat just around the sports world because of a thing called football, mainly football. But that's when baseball's at its best in October. And you got to share the spotlight at least. So baseball, though, is kind of getting to that point where, again, the trade deadline, if I have it right, August 3rd, so it's coming up soon. There's a lot of talk on who might be on the move, who might be staying. But it does get to a good point for baseball and just get better and better, as most teams have already played 100 games, a couple more. I see one team with 99 games, and that is Texas. But basically, we're, again, more than halfway through the season. So got a lot to look forward to in baseball. One of the players I keep on looking at, but I did see an update yesterday, is Isaiah Kiner-Falefa. He went on the 10-day injured reserve list. It was in late June, I believe. And he's not back yet. And I saw on yesterday's Star Advertiser that he's not ready yet. Can't hit a baseball yet. They're holding him out a little longer. And hopefully it won't be for too long. I love what he's done. And he is, as the Red Sox started winning, he was a little bit of that turnaround where he wasn't a starter for them. Trevor Story was their starting shortstop. He is out long time. I'm not sure if it's for the year or not. But as he is on the injured list, Isaiah's got a chance to start. And he's done a really, really good job. And what they're saying about him is that it was June 19th. He's not allowed to swing a bat yet. And right now, they even say he could get traded. In fact, he said before the injuries, what I'm reading, that he was likely to be traded. And maybe now the way he's played and the Red Sox being a playoff team, maybe not. Rico Garcia, who was probably really close to making the All-Star team for the AL, he has got a pretty good season going for Baltimore right now, and he is 4-1. I think he just lost a game recently. His ERA dropped from a 2.6 to about a 2.55, and he is with the Orioles with, again, 4-1 record, 43 strikeouts with 13 walks, and doing a good job in relief for the Orioles. And then you get Kirby Yates. I know he's gone through some injuries. He was on the Dodgers last year, but was hurt and not on the playoff roster. So he goes to the Angels. Doesn't really have to move. Same basic area. And for the Angels this year, not a good year. 0-5, 3.74 ERA. He lost a game last week, and it was a blown save at that. He also, though, did get his 100th career save a couple of weeks ago, which I know Mike Fetters has gotten previously as a Hawaii pitcher. Pretty cool thing to be able to say you've done in Major League Baseball. So that's kind of a little bit of the wrap on Major League Baseball, but there are some good things going on, as I said. And now it gets really interesting where, especially if your team's in contention, you start paying a lot more attention to baseball. And for some of us, in about a month from now, we'll not pay as much attention. And just one last note on baseball, when you really think about it. I look at the standing, and as far as the teams, there are 15 in each league. There's not a lot of teams that are out of the playoff hunt. And that's good for the sport. Toronto, in last place, they're only 4.5 games out of the wild card. They're in the AL East, of course, in last place. I would say Kansas City is out of the playoff hunt. They're 11 games out of a playoff spot, that being the wild card. And the Los Angeles Angels, sorry, Kurt Suzuki, but you're 12 games out of a wild card, 11.5 out of first place. Even the Athletics are only 8 out. I think they've got a fighting chance. I don't think they'll make it, but they have a chance. But other than that, everybody in the AL is in contention for a playoff spot, which is great. In the National League, I will agree with many. The Mets don't have a chance. They're 10 games out of a wild card, but I don't see any better play. They'll win a couple of games here and there. Hopefully Soto will keep putting up numbers, and they'll be better, but I don't think they're going to the playoff. So I would say the Mets and Colorado out of the playoff hunt. Colorado is 12.5 out. And you know what? They're actually better than last year. Last year, they did lose over 100 games. They're 40-61 right now. And I know that's not great, but I think they've improved, which is hard to say, but they have. The Giants are the other team kind of on their last legs, I guess, for the playoff. They're 9.5 out of the wild card. If they can make a little push, they can get back into contention. Now, in the NL West, everybody's way back at the Dodgers. Dodgers are in first, and the second-place team, Arizona, 11.5 out. That's a pretty big lead. It's the wild card that has created other opportunities, and you have more teams that will have that chance. So Even though I wasn't a big fan of the expanded wild card, I like that there's more teams in contention. It makes the games a lot more interesting right now. So I am all for that. I did promise to get to the text line, and I will when I come back from this break. I did hint at this earlier and a little bit more info about the new Hawaii Football podcast. It is coming to ESPN, Honolulu.com, and on our YouTube channel. It is called Huddle Up with the Venere Brothers, and the first episode drops July 31st. And that is coming up a week from Friday. So stay tuned. We'll ask John about it next hour when he joins us on The Gary Dickman Show, ESPN Honolulu.
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0: It is 25 minutes before the hour of 6 a.m. on this Monday morning. It's the Gary Dickman Show on ESPN Honolulu. Let's go to the text line. Paul has texted in. Dark and early, too. Last night, I guess you could say 1:38 a.m. Says, good morning, Gary. Paulie here. Wow, what a soccer finals yesterday. Kudos to Spain, but my MVP would go to the Argentina goalie. Over 10 save. Awesome. Question, where is the 2030 FIFA World Cup to be held? Hopefully, the Americas again has heard positive feedback from fans on the experience. Have a great Monday and aloha. Okay, I did mention the countries. It is not going to be in America. They're not going to give it to the same country or continent two World Cups in a row. That they would never do that unless the money was incredibly favorable. So, again, that wouldn't happen. The countries again for next year. There are six. Opening rounds will include Argentina, Paraguay, Uruguay. The finals, or the last knockout and quarters, semis, and finals will be in Spain, Portugal, and Morocco, with the final to be held in Spain. So that is in 2034. South America. Doesn't say specifically where, but the earliest it could be back here is 2038. And then Paul also texted in, FIFA and USA have Metallica play halftime, rock rules. Yeah, I don't know if you want that either. Not that they're not good, but I think, again, the halftime show, what I didn't like about having it is that it wasn't necessary, like one of the headlines said. And I don't think it was wrong to do something like that, but who's the game for and who's the halftime show for? And you can say it's for the fans, okay. I'm sure there were fans that loved watching BTS. I mean, I know a waitress at Ruby Tuesday who only watched the halftime. And she did it because she's already seen BTS in Vegas twice this year and in Florida once. So she's a big fan. And that's what you're trying to do, draw fans in. Even though it's the World Cup final, I would think that there were fans watching. The ratings, I already know, for the semis, I believe, were way higher than the NBA final. And, of course, it's a worldwide event, so that makes sense. So you already have all the eyeballs. I don't know. I guess you're thinking you could get more, but how many people that watch halftime only watch halftime? I don't know if it works like that for the Super Bowl as far as some people really like the act. So they'll watch the halftime act, and that's it. There's been stories about people that do that. I don't know what the numbers might be. But for the players, they did not like this. This really took them out of their routine of every World Cup game they played. No extended halftime. For the fans there, maybe they liked it. Some of the pictures I saw and video looked kind of cool. So if I'm in attendance, okay. If I'm watching it at home, I'm glad it wasn't longer, I guess. I saw it was 17 minutes and change. That is not too treacherous. That's not going to really bother you too much, I don't think. And I'm trying to remember what the regular halftime is. I know it's not where they just go to halftime and start the second half immediately. But it's a few minutes. So if it's only 13 minutes longer, I guess. But then also when the acts are basically rushed on and off, and it's just a quick performance. I don't know. Maybe they had too many acts, too. So I don't know if it's going to get like the Super Bowl with, you know, the big acts every World Cup, but maybe it will. I did see that fans and players did not like the hydration break, where at the midpoint of each half, they would have, was it 3 or 4 minutes hydration break. The first couple of times I saw that on TV, I thought that was funny. And it seemed like just a money grab in a way just to sell more ads. But from what I had read, that there were, again, soccer purists and players complaining that it made soccer like a four-quarter game because you basically divided each half into a half of its own. Again, that's just what I read. I did not watch enough of it to feel that way, but that's what some people had said. But anyway, thank you for the text, Paul. And hopefully we'll have somebody good at the Super Bowl halftime show. I've been in love with some of the previous or recent acts. Okay, here's a Phillies fan here, and he says, I have been summoned. Phillies just still need hitting and some pitching. Just lost one of our better relievers to Tommy John surgery. Mattingly deserves a little credit for the turnaround, but I think the Phillies would have turned it around without the firing. Bat just had a really awful start to the season. I agree. I'm not a Phillies fan. I'm not a Phillies hater, except when they play the Mets. But whenever I see a manager or a coach in any sport get fired early, I don't think it's right. I'm not a Red Sox fan, although I actually do like the Red Sox because I hate the Yankees. And when Alex Cora got fired, I thought the same thing as when Rob Thomas got fired for Philadelphia, that it was too early. And the Phillies, just as the texter said, they had a lot of good hitters. Now, Trey Turner, I keep reading about, is not exactly getting a lot of love from the fans because he has struggled, although he's been better of late. He's up to like 241, which isn't very good for a leadoff batter. But he was down around the 210s for a while. So he's getting his batting average up. And I know he's starting to hit for some power here and there. And he has been a better offensive player of late, where he's been maybe the scapegoat, if there is a scapegoat, or maybe the player most criticized offensively for the first 2 months. Kyle Schwarber, number 33, against the Mets, home runs, that is. Bryce Harper still doing what he usually does. So when they made that change, I mean, they were too good of a team to, with it 20 games into the season and you fire a manager, there's so much baseball left. Maybe, I hear this often, I'm not sure if I believe it all the time, they needed to hear another voice. They needed another voice in the locker room. The old coach wasn't getting through to them. I've read that, heard that, seen that, been told that often. And every sport, when you get a coach fired, especially early or at the midpoint of the season, or really at any point, they needed to hear another voice. The voice wasn't getting through. The message wasn't getting through. There might be, I wouldn't be surprised, and I'm not dismissing it as nothing to that, but I don't know if that would be the only reason why the Phillies have turned it around getting another voice. Because the same voice that wasn't getting through to them helped them go to a World Series a couple of years ago. And now the voice has changed, so yeah, you're right about them as far as the bat just getting better. But thank you for that text, and good luck. By the way, Phillies fan, can you let me know, because I don't recall, but let me know who won the series between the Mets and Phillies in Philadelphia this weekend. I wasn't sure who won that three-game series. Okay, another text on soccer. Gary, yesterday's halftime show was first time World Cup allowed entertainment at the half. They had pregame only through the year. Thought it was better than listening to the announcers reviewing what happened during the first half. Crowd seemed to like it. Imagine near a billion people watched on TV. That's a good comment. And you're right about the audience. I don't know if it was a billion, but I know a lot of people. And that's an interesting point about the announcers kind of recapping the first half. I'm not a major fan of that either. For example, let's say, is it Sunday? It's either Sunday or Monday Night Football. Might be both. You watch the first half, because those games I'm usually viewing. Like the Sunday games, not quite as much, especially at halftime. But the Sunday and Monday Night Football, and I guess you could say the same for Thursday. You go to halftime, and I guess maybe more so on Sunday and Monday, because they have highlights. And I've always enjoyed the halftime highlights. Whether it was Come On Man with Keyshawn and ESPN a few years ago. That was more in the pregame show, I believe. But when Chris Berman used to have the Sunday highlights, it was great on Monday Night Football at halftime. When I get the announcers, and I guess one perfect example or big example of this is the Super Bowl. Whenever the Super Bowl is going on, there's a big halftime show. And I've noticed in at least recent years that the play-by-play and analysts, they will recap the first half for a good 3 or 4 minutes. I believe the reason for that in the Super Bowl, and it might be the same thing for soccer. I don't know how long it took, but you got to set up the stage. And you can't just, you know, end the first half, go to a commercial, come back, and the stage is set for whatever acts are on. So I think that's why you get a little bit more analysis. But overall, in the regular game or more of the regular season game, when you get the announcers at halftime, if I've watched a whole first half, I don't necessarily want a recap. You know, I don't mind maybe seeing the stats on the screen for a few seconds, but after that, I'm usually good. Which leads me to this. This is a perfect segue after getting that text. I was going to bring this up at a certain point, and I have mentioned every now and then that I will go through social media and find some interesting topics. One of the ones I saw over the weekend that I thought was interesting is the top 10 sports announcers of all time. This is, I would have to say, in the United States. In other words, if there is, let's say, a soccer announcer or, let's say, a hockey announcer in Canada, no, they're not on here. Who would you guys pick? And this is play-by-play, not analyst. Play-by-play. Who would be your top two or three play-by-play? I'm going to give you one that is not a very familiar name. He just recently retired, and he's number 8 on this list. And the reason he might not be a familiar name is because he was, and he was the best, an NHL hockey announcer, Doc Emrick. Doc Emrick was, I don't think even arguably, debatable at all, the best hockey announcer there ever was. He was just so smooth, so pure, so everything. I mean, he could paint a picture. He could describe all the action, never missed a beat. There's just something about him. So I like Doc Emrick. Now, I don't think I would necessarily put him as my first, but I'll give you somebody else on this list who I always enjoyed. Well, I didn't hear him a ton growing up, but I was very familiar and did enjoy him growing up. And I think he got a raw deal from the Knicks, Marv Albert. Marv Albert, a lot of you listening were probably just familiar with him doing NBA games on TNT over the years with the czar, Mike Fratello. I remember him being the Knicks play-by-play announcer from when I was a little kid. And when I was a kid, we didn't have every game on TV, no. And I didn't listen to every game on radio, but I heard him enough. And as I got older, I got more familiar with him. And I've always enjoyed Marv Albert. Got a little bit of the sense of humor that I'm fine with, and just I just loved everything about him. There was one of his phrases, which, again, nobody listening I don't think will remember, but there was an ex-Nick, well, he was a current Nick at the time, and he was on the 69, 70, and 73 teams that won titles, and it was Dave DeBuscher. Really good player, power forward, ended up being the commissioner of the ABA for a while, since passed away, but I remember Marv Albert, and for some reason, these two words always stuck with me. I loved it when I heard, rebound to Buscher. It sounds simple. It sounds like no big deal. There was just something about the delivery where I love that phrase from Marv Albert. But do you guys have any of your own? When I come back from this break, I will give you the top 10 through a survey. And some interesting ones on here. Everybody else you will probably be familiar with. They're all baseball, basketball, football, and I mentioned the one hockey of the 10, Doc Emrick. So we'll do that when we return. 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
1: While we're still waiting for you know who to decide what is going to be his next team, how about Spain knocking up Argentina to win the World Cup? 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
3: An accident reported downtown on the H1 westbound at the Vineyard Boulevard exit. So far, though, it's not causing a backup. The inbound freeway traffic looking good all the way, and the only slowdown is on the H1 through the Cunia Road area. But after that, it's clear with no slowdowns at the merges. There is some slow traffic now on Fort Weaver northbound after Iroquois, but Farrington is still good on the leeward coast. Conditions are light from East Oahu and coming over from the windward side.
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0: It is just a rumor. You know how I feel about rumors. Don't believe a lot of them. Some of them come true, but there's too many of them, especially about one LBJ, otherwise known as LeBron. LeBron James on Twitter earlier today, Patrick Beverley, who I don't think is in the NBA anymore. I was a fan of Patrick Beverley. He's kind of the player, if he was on your team, you loved him. And if he was on another team, you hated him. But he played defense. I give him a lot of credit. Now, he crossed the line a few times, especially with Chris Paul in the playoffs once. That cheap shot put. But anyway, he was on Twitter earlier, and he even wrote, and I quote, "Rumor has it LeBron's going to make the decision today." And there was one other media outlet that I'm not very familiar with that agreed. So we'll see. I am not going to hold out hope. And I did say this a few times, and apparently this is coming true, where Adam Silver has even made comments. Because they can't make the schedule, or they can't finish the schedule. And they need to know. I don't remember Adam Silver's direct quote, but it was basically word to the effect that he's kind of holding them up. And, you know, they want him to make up his mind soon so they can finalize it. And it makes sense because we are basically in late July now. And it usually comes out right around this time. I mentioned on Friday's show, I believe it was, the NHL schedule came out. The Major League Baseball schedule doesn't even start till March. That schedule came out for next year already. So why not basketball? And we know why, but they are waiting. And so it's not really bothering me because it doesn't really affect me that much. I mean, I want to see the schedule so I can plan my trip and what games I'm going to see, but I've got a lot of time for that. It's just that I don't think there's any good reason why he hasn't made up his mind yet. Where, you know, if you want to take your time and go through the offers, like Rich Paul said initially, and I didn't believe it. I didn't think he would have that kind of leverage and or pull that much weight anymore. But that's what they said, and they've been sticking to it, where he's going to take his time and he's just going to, you know, make the call when he's ready and not a day sooner. But why? What reason would you have to not make up your mind after coming up on a month of being able to talk to free agents, to be able to talk with free agents and teams, and you've been talking to those three finalists, why can't you make up your mind? There's probably not a lot more to think about. And, again, a lot of teams want to go to Plan B, because a couple of those teams, or three of the four, I guess I'll include Golden State, three of those four teams are going to have to make a move and spend that money elsewhere, and there's not going to be a lot left. There's not a lot left now to choose from. And as far as where he'll go, it's comical. It's comical that Golden State was the front runner at the beginning of free agency. Seemed like it was an almost done deal. They're going to get Anthony Davis. Draymond Green did not opt into his contract, so they had more money to give LeBron. Nothing. They've been out of the big three for a while. Then suddenly a week ago, it could be them. And we've heard Philly. We've heard Cleveland. I don't know if I've heard of Miami being a favorite, but we've heard about Cleveland and Philly, and who knows how legit those rumors are. Nothing is really accurate right now because we have no idea, and it seems like if he does know, he should let us know. Maybe he was waiting for the World Cup action to die down so he could have the spotlight all to himself. Oh, I hope that's not the truth. Some people will think it is. Some people will think that is the truth. And what about what 2 weeks ago when his former teammate Richard Jefferson came out with that idiotic statement saying that I know where he's going. I know the plan. I know what the plan is. I'm not allowed to say anything. If he was joking, and it seemed like now he was, why is that funny? I mean, it's not like, I mean, he fooled us, yeah, but it's kind of stupid for a professional announcer, which is what he is now, to make something up like that. Just seems dumb. Now, if he was telling the truth, okay, well, that's 2 weeks. Why hasn't anything happened? If LeBron had made up his mind. Either way, I just think it's a really bad look. Don't like that at all. 808-296-1500 is the phone number. It is the text number. On the announcer part, this is a good one. It says, Aloha, brother Howard Cosell. When I looked at this list, I was looking for Howard Cosell. And I was a little surprised he wasn't on there. There are going to be, again, some of you millennials out there are not familiar with Howard Cosell. I don't know how to describe him. He was, in a way, like Dennis Miller, only that he used a lot of big words. But he knew sports. He was a really good boxing announcer. He was very much, he was very confident in how good he was. But he was good. And he, when Monday Night Football started, he was the first play-by-play voice. And he did a lot of boxing, did a little baseball, did some football. But I really enjoyed him. Well, I will give you the list that was made. And trying to get the exact site. I'm not sure what website this was from, but it was through a fan vote. And I'll do it in reverse order. Number 10. Dick Enberg. Dick Enberg was, I know, a San Diego Padres announcer, and he also did, I believe, USC football for a while, or at least Pac-12 football. I remember Dick Enberg first because when I was growing up, we didn't have, you know, too many Padres games on, or USC, or any of that stuff. He did a game show. Don't remember the name, but I'm going to look it up during the break. But he did a game show on, like, ABC. And he was the host, and I thought he was pretty funny. Then I found out he knew about sports. Wow. In fact, I think the game show might have had something to do with sports. Number 9, used to be the number 1 guy. He was the big-time announcer, and that is Brent Musburger. Brent Musburger, at a point, did the NCAA Final Four. He did, I believe, the Masters. He did Super Bowls every 3 years. He was the number 1 announcer on CBS, I believe. And he did NBA games. He did it all. And then I know there was talk that he was maybe doing too many games and that people were getting turned off, that he was, it was always Brent Musburger. And he started getting some of his events started getting pared down. I don't think that was by his choice. But I always liked him. I always enjoyed Brent Musburger. And he now does some kind of a gambling show. He is at the Circa in Vegas at the Vizen booth. And you see him there doing shows every now and then on gambling. He's a big gambler in Vegas, I guess, or at least giving tips and has his own show. Doc Emrick, I mentioned, number 8, big hockey announcer. Number 7, you hear him a lot. You hear him a lot, I think, on Monday Night Football, maybe Sunday Night Football, Kevin Harlan. I hear him more on radio than I see him on TV. I like him. I've seen people where they complain about his voice, but I like Kevin Harlan. Number 6, Marv Albert. Mentioned him already. Number 5, Jack Buck, former baseball announcer and just legendary. Legendary in St. Louis and all of Major League Baseball. Joe Buck's father, of course. Number 4, Pat Summerall. Way back when. Chris and I had Pat Summerall on our Sports Animal show. He came out with a book. He was with John Madden all the time. They were the number 1 NFL team, Pat Summerall and John Madden. In fact, Pat Summerall played football for the Giants, but he's also a play-by-play voice. Number 3, Keith Jackson of ABC. Whoa, Nelly. Number 2, Al Michaels. Enough said. And number 1, Vin Scully, who I do like a lot. Those are pretty good announcers right there. We're out of time. We'll come back next hour on ESPN Honolulu.
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3: 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ESPN Honolulu traffic is brought to you by Midas Hawaii.
4: There are no accidents or slowing traffic. It's looking good so far this morning as our light summertime traffic continues, and it will for another couple of weeks before school starts on August 3rd. The really heavy traffic will start later in August when UH goes back into session. The West Side freeways are good all the way in. It's clear from Windward, Oahu, and traffic is really light from Hawaii Kai coming into downtown Honolulu.
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longer dark, but it is early. And it is ESPN Honolulu, 92.7 FM and AM 1500. Coming up in less than 18 minutes, we will have John Venneri joining us, the play-by-play for University of Hawaii football. He was at Mountain West Media Days with Josh Pacheco last week, and we'll get the latest from him. We'll also get some talk in about tomorrow's big event. It'll be tailgates with Timmy at Ruby Tuesday, Moanalua. Hope to see a lot of you out there from 6 to 9 p.m. Tickets are still available, so it'll be great catching up with John, and that'll be coming up, as I said, at 6:20 or right around there. We hope to do what we've done the last couple of years with having John Venneri on Monday morning, usually following UH football or talking about the upcoming game, and then Mark Venneri on Fridays previewing the weekend. So we'll hope to do that pretty much every Monday and Friday. That'll start fully in a few weeks, but it'll be good to talk to John. As I mentioned, we'll catch up. We'll find out more about this new podcast with John and Mark, and that is starting July 31st, only on ESPNHonolulu.com and our YouTube channel. So it'd be great catching up with John a little bit later. 808-296-1500 is the phone number. It is the text number. I was bringing up the announcer list that I saw on social media a couple of days ago, and I was asking for some input. One texter said Howard Cosell, and also has another one. On a local note, Larry Price, Katush. That would be a fun one, I think, too. I wouldn't want to, in a way, do that, to disrespect anybody. As far as having who is the best play-by-play voice in Hawaii, there's a few to choose from, at least a few. Really, really good ones, but I don't think there's ever been a bad one. And if you guys want to do that, that's fine. I have a lot of favorites, so I will refrain from that, at least for right now, though. But that is an interesting category there, too. We did talk about the World Cup in the first hour. Not a very high-scoring game. And Spain does win it again, 1-0. I thought, just knowing that one stat that really impressed me, about a week or so ago, they've only let up one goal. And that continued for their final two games. They outscored their opponents, I believe, was 13-1. And Belgium was the only team to score against them. That was a 2-1 win for Spain, and that was the quarterfinal. From what I saw with Spain, obviously their defense is great. It seems like the talk was that even though they only let up one goal, and the goalkeeping, you would think, is very good, and it has to be, but it was really, well, maybe more so the defense that was really outstanding. They just don't give and didn't give teams a lot of opportunities to get a shot off. Yesterday, Argentina did not get a shot off in regulation. That's amazing. And they ended up getting two, I guess they were in extra time. But that's almost impossible. And so, yeah, Spain is a really good defensive team. And you got to give them credit for that. It wasn't, again, this is just from what I had read from people who follow it a lot closer than I do. It wasn't about one superstar. They didn't really have a Messi or some of the other greats. They didn't have a Ronaldo. But they had a team. And you got to appreciate that. That was kind of cool to see. And I didn't really have a dog in the fight, which leads to another question via our text line, which is pretty interesting on this. What will you remember most about the World Cup and the USA? Well, I'll tell you what I'll remember the least. The halftime show. That I don't think I missed much. I would say, see, it's kind of like maybe 1A, 1B, if I'm allowed. I remember the United States doing pretty good overall. They almost made it to this quarterfinal. They lost to Belgium, but they did make it out of their group stage, and they didn't lose. I mean, they lost an extra time to Turkey in a game that didn't mean anything. But I thought they played pretty well. I'll remember their performance. I'll also remember the red card and how
a bad situation turned out even worse. When you reinstate the player, it had a reverse effect. And there were several players on Team USA who acknowledged it. It was almost like they felt a little pressure. It got Belgium more motivated because most of the people, even American fans like myself and many others, felt it was kind of a wrong decision to allow the player to play. Once you get the red card and the rules say you're suspended, that's it. You can't lift a suspension and delay it for a year. That's crazy. And it might have put a bigger target on Team USA. It didn't have them well received by anybody, and they didn't do anything wrong. But again, a bad situation was made even worse by FIFA. And they have nobody really to blame but themselves for that. So I put that all on them. But that's what I'll probably re-

after Saturday was 8,000 and change. It went up a little from Friday, 7,900. There was a ticket on sale for over $1 million. But that wasn't the going rate. Most of them were, if you wanted to get real close, 20,000 to 30,000 range. They were higher than the Knicks in the final. My brother is a chef in L.A., one of my brothers. And so he's an owner of this restaurant. And it's in Glendale, by the way. And the owner is from Argentina. Well, he went yesterday. My brother doesn't know how much he paid for the tickets and that he probably had some friends. He knew the owner did not pay $8,000 or $9,000. But he did pay a good amount. And he basically flew in Saturday night on the red eye, got there Sunday morning, and flew back on a 6 a.m. flight today. So it was really only there for a little over 24 hours. Not the worst thing to do, I guess. I saw some of the stories about fans waiting to get in, and it sounded awful. I say it a lot with any big sporting event. I am not a fan of waiting in line, online, out of line. Not a big fan of that at all. And because of the security for President Trump, it was even worse than normal. that is not fun. I've been to an NBA game in D.C., where President Obama, when he was president, went. And it wasn't that much worse than a regular game. You had to go through metal detectors, but you didn't go through metal detectors then. And if you, went to a bathroom or to get something to drink or eat, you had to go through another metal detector as you went back towards your seat. But that was it. That was the only real disruption. That wasn't really too bad. And because we had President Obama here at the Hawaiian Airlines Diamond Head Classic a few years ago with Oregon State, his brother on the team. Brother-in-law is the coach of the team, excuse me. And there was extra security, but I don't think it was anything outrageous. But in the big stadium like MetLife, it was pretty bad. There was a couple of stories about how bad that was for some of the fans that were there. Still, a lot of fans, when you read their comments and you know, maybe it was just the fans commenting, really seemed to enjoy themselves. There were these two fans, and I'm trying to find their story here, where they went on 15 plane trips to watch Spain play. And I'm going to try to find their story here. Then they went back to Spain after the quarter or the semi. And then they realized, wait a minute, we can't miss this. And they flew back to the United States. And they paid, I believe they said, between $8,000 and $9,000. Yeah, the one guy said, we paid $8,000 for the tickets, and it was it wasn't Spain, and they said it was a 20-hour plane ride. And I saw that, read it two times, and I had to look it up to see how long of a plane trip is it from Argentina to New Jersey. There's no way it would be a 20-hour plane ride. I was surprised to see that it was anywhere from 11 to 12 hours, though, nonstop. And if you made a stop, it could take up to, 15 plus hours. I didn't know it was that far away. That's a lot. I've been on a couple of plane rides, 12 hours, and yeah, that gets a little bit too much. So that kind of gets past my boundaries in a way where then it starts to be uncomfortable. But anyway, there were fans. I mean, I can understand this is the World Cup. And again, the reviews that we've seen from the United States about the United States seem really, really positive. So that is a good thing. I was going to bring this up, and I'll bring it up right now. Angel Reese in the WNBA still has an ego. And we know that. That's not anything new. I think that the WNBA, because of all the criticism they've gotten, and they've gotten a lot, and it's from everybody, seemingly, in the WNBA, players and coaches. It's not where one team is always getting favored. It's not like Duke in college basketball. We know they get favored. Yes, we do, by officials. But they've been protecting Caitlin Clark, or people have been targeting Caitlin Clark, and nothing is called. We've heard a lot of that. And they've handled it poorly. Not just with Caitlin Clark, but it's other games. And as I said, basically every team, they are complaining about the officiating. WNBA has not handled a lot of things. Remember, they almost had, I'm not sure if it was officially a work stoppage, but

0: They almost had a lockout and a delayed start of the season. They got a new CBA weeks at the most before training camp was supposed to start. If weeks, it might have been even less. So they got that solved. Remember last year, players were complaining about chartered flights, and they finally got that taken care of. With the new CBA, higher contracts. I do understand that if you're not making a lot of money, you don't really have the money to pay for the higher contract, but apparently they did, at least somewhat. There have been other concerns. There was a player, I think it might have been Skylar Diggins, who was saying, and it might have been another player, that they got traded to Chicago and they couldn't believe the lack of facilities as far as a jacuzzi, a hot tub, a cold tub, a lot of the basics that apparently a lot of teams have. Anyway, getting back to Angel Reese, and this is nothing she did wrong here, but she was playing last week and it was against Toronto. Toronto's coach is Sandy Brundello. Sandy Brundello used to be the New York Liberty coach. She won a title there 2 years ago. Past year, she didn't win, she got fired. So she was the expansion team. And as I mentioned, the officiating is getting criticized by almost everybody. And she made an inappropriate comment towards the officials about, basically, I don't want to repeat the word, just in the phrase in case it offends anybody. And I wouldn't have thought it was necessarily a derogatory comment, but I can understand it more so. And there's a background on why, where she is from in Australia, it is not deemed derogatory. But microphones picked it up. It got back to Angel Reese. And, of course, she wasn't happy. The WNBA suspends Sandy Brundello one game and because of the comment. She issued a very sincere, it seems, apology. And Angel Reese's comments are this, and I quote, "First, I appreciate Sandy's apology, but I also appreciate the love and support that I've had for the last 48 hours. It's been very overwhelming with a lot of love and also other things, but I am grateful that the league did take action. There's no place for discrimination or hate in this league from anyone, from fans to coaches to players, and I'm just grateful that we are able to move on from the situation and just play winning basketball and a few other things, nothing really major that she said." And after the comment, Angel Reese did go to Twitter and put a tweet out saying, all in capitals, "Are we surprised at Sandy Brundello?" So she wasn't happy about it, obviously. I don't blame the WNBA for taking action. It's just that I think that anytime there's a situation, for example, when Caitlin Clark a few weeks ago got that hit, and it was almost like she got choked by Alyssa Thomas, I believe it was, and they suspended her for a game. I think it was kind of like the right move because you kind of had to like appease people who were complaining about the officials, and some, or not more than, maybe more than some, criticizing that Caitlin Clark's been getting beat up and the WNBA has not protected her. There's been a lot of that out there. So I think they did that more as a response and reaction to a lot of the negativity out there. I don't know if Sandy Brundello was forced to issue this apology, and again, I think it was a smart move. From what I had read, and there's a little bit more you can look up if you're not familiar with the term and what it meant or means, it doesn't seem like she had any ill intentions there. It was not that all from what I have seen. But you still had to make an apology. And it's the WNBA, is not with this specific situation, has a major problem, but overall they are because they suspended her. And I don't know if they would do that normally. I think it might be a little bit more of a stronger reaction just to let people know, hey, we're not letting anything slide by. And it just seemed like there's going to be a lot of that coming up. Because for what I read about the Caitlin Clark hit, and the choke that looked inadvertent, but it was still a choke, is that the commissioner, Kathy Engelbert, wasn't going to do a thing. It was Adam Silver who told her, in whatever words it was, you got to do something. And it seemed like it was, I don't want to say an ultimatum, and I didn't realize that even though the NBA owned the WNBA, that they could do stuff like that, but apparently they could, is that Adam Silver basically told her, you got to do something, you got to make a move, even if it's a one-game suspension. You can't just ignore it. And so it's come to the point where maybe they're going to overreact to some of these situations just to get a more of a positive view from everybody because of all the negative things and how they've screwed it up in the first place, which is just awful. Shouldn't happen. Later on, I do have an impressive stat. I've also got a story, And it involves a sport that is maybe not very popular, but what an owner did, I think he went too far. In a way, it's a cool story, but no, you overstepped your boundaries. You can't do that. I think it's really awful. I'll tell you what that is. That is coming up near the bottom of the hour, but coming up next, UH Football Talk with John Venneri. The Hawaii Pacific Health ESPN Honolulu Open is back from October 8th through the 11th at the Hawaii Convention Center with a $15,000 cash purse in the top division. 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
3: The H1 gets slow townbound at the Kunia Road exit and through the Waikele area. But even with those slowdowns, driving times are very good from the west side. Right now, from the H1-H2 merge to the Pali downtown, it's only 14 minutes if you take the Moanalua, 15 if you take the H1 by the airport. The drive over to town from the windward side is good on the Pali, the Likelike, and the H3. It's light from Hawaii Kai, no slowdown yet on the freeway.
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0: It is coming up on 6:22 a.m. on this Monday morning, and it has been a while since we have had our first guest on. That's a good thing that we're having him on now, because that means that football is right around the corner. And joining us on ESPN Honolulu for the first time of many appearances on Mondays, I hope, driven by BMW of Honolulu, play-by-play voice for UH football and host of a new podcast. We'll get into that. John Venneri joins us. John, good morning.
9: Hey, Gary, how's it, man?
0: It's going well. I haven't really talked or seen you much in the last, let's say, 6 months, but that's about to change. Hopefully we'll both be looking forward to that, mostly
10: You're
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0: Never. But before we talk about the near future, let's go back to last week. What were some of your takeaways from Mountain West Media Days in Las Vegas, besides the food?
9: Which, by the way, all of those interviews can be seen on ESPNHonolulu.com. Make sure you hit the tab. Go ahead and follow, or you can check it out on social. Also, you can follow me at John Venneri 808 with snippets. And one of the snippets that I liked the most was talking to Micah Alejado. I had mentioned this a couple of times, but I really think the kid has grown up. I mean, he sounds like the leader of this football team. He has completely recovered from his injury from last year, an injury which he sustained in the first game of the season, and then it carried with him. He missed two games. and it carried with him all the way to the end of the season. He had to have surgery, and so he's completely 100% and looks better than he did. He looks taller. He looks like he gained a little bit of muscle weight, and he said he's been working really hard. And so that to me was one of my highlights of the weekend for sure.
0: You know, one of the things about Micah, I thought was maybe a small detail, but I think it's pretty cool. It shows what kind of a leader he is. He was in Las Vegas last weekend for the Max Holloway fight against Conor McGregor. From what Stephen Tsai had written, he flew back to Oahu on Sunday, and then he wanted to be at the team's workout early Monday morning, and then later on in the afternoon, he flew back to Las Vegas to get ready for media day. I don't know how many players would do that, not too many non-leaders, first of all, but I thought that was one example that shows what a leader he is to make that extra trip and a quick turnaround.
9: Yeah, absolutely. I mean, the guy he's dedicated. He's been out there working. He was throwing with Dylan Gabriel at one point with a bunch of the receivers. And so he's gone through a bunch of different workouts for himself, and he has done an amazing job in the off season on getting ready for this season. He was one of the highlights, but talking with a couple of the other UH players was really nice. They had all the Bishop Gorman kids up there. And Jemiah Otis was another one. He also was injured last year, also very, very much back and 100% and ready to go for this year. So it was really nice to see that a couple of the team leaders have, progressed so much through the offseason and have recovered from injury.
0: Just on Micah again, what would you want to see from him as far as any areas where he can improve or be more consistent? I guess health would be one of them, but as far as like on the field, are there any specific areas that you would maybe going to key on this year?
9: Well, I think everybody's really concerned about how many times he was hit last year. He was touched way too many times for a quarterback, and I think the biggest thing is getting him some protection. He feels confident in the experience that the offensive linemen that are there have gained throughout the entire offseason and all of last season. He's confident in those guys now. And when camp starts, we'll see what guys step up and take the front five. But I think that is the most important. There will be receivers. I mean, you lose one receiver and you bring in another guy who's really fast and can run routes. But all these guys have been working really hard throughout the entire off season, and you've got a bunch of them filling in some spots and catching football. So I think that's the main thing, is being able to get the football to your receivers. It doesn't matter who you have out there if you can't get it there. And so the protection up front was really important. It's one of the questions I asked Micah, how he's doing and how he thinks that offensive line will protect him, and he's confident.
0: John Vinery joining us on ESPN Honolulu, talking University of Hawaii football, which is what he and brother Mark will do on their podcast coming up on July 31st. We'll get to that coming up in just a second. So let's get back to the offensive line. What do we see as far as new starters this year, or how many returning starters from last year would you say?
9: You're talking about on offense?
0: Offensive line, yeah.
9: That is not something that I'm privy to just yet. I want to say three out of the five, but I'm not certain. But that's what camp's for.
0: Yeah.
9: We got camp here in just a couple of less than a couple of weeks now, and they're about to start. So it'll be interesting to see, and I'll be up there a lot to see what's going on, so I can give you updates then. But as far as the offensive line goes, I'm not sure. They had a bunch of guys working in there in the spring, it'll be nice to see who steps up and what guys have gotten better.
0: As far as the receivers,
9: Micah yeah. seems to be confident in that, though. So that to me, that's the main thing is as long as your quarterback is confident in what he's got in front of him and what he saw during spring, that to me is a big deal.
0: With the receiver position, there were several receivers last year I thought stepped in limited playing time and then showed a lot. Who do you think that from that group from last year that were the non-starters that might be able to step up this year and be an impact player at that position?
9: Well, I think a lot of people are interested in to see what Titan Lakitin can do. He was the guy that was held out last year, did see some very limited playing time. I don't think they wanted to infringe on his redshirt year because they did have guys in front of him. And so obviously Pafeli Ashlock, Titan Lakitin, I think, can step in. They got that transfer kid that's playing outside that apparently is really, really fast and runs good routes. Of course, you can't go without mentioning Tomo Uliata.
0: Right.
9: He's a guy. I said this so many times last year that he was one of my favorite receivers. He will catch a football no matter where it gets thrown, whether it's inside, down low, up high. He's just got great hands. And so, I'd like to see him. He kind of played a backup role unless somebody was hurt, but Nick Senekal's gone now off to the Canadian Football League. Pafeli Ashlock is there, but there are a number of guys there that can do the job, and so I'm really confident in the wide receiver and the slot back position. Those are great. And then I know you're going to ask, but in the backfield, I thought Cam Barfield, they used Landon a lot because he was such a well-rounded Landon Sims, by the way. They used him so many times because he was so well-rounded. He could block, he could run, he could catch. I think Cam Barfield was secondary to that because he had a lot of those attributes, but he wasn't as good of a blocker. I think he did a good job in the offseason of getting some muscle and really working on his blocking. And so that'll be something to look for because I think Cam Barfield is a guy that showed so much excitement that you really want to see him do something more in the backfield. Who steps up behind him is still a question mark. And whether or not he's the starter, I don't know either. There's going to be a good competition in camp.
0: Let's talk about the defense for just a minute. You got Caleb Brown back. That is a big addition. And, of course, Elijah Palmer, Jermaine Otis, healthy. The defense, I know there were some losses, but still a lot of talent coming back.
9: Yeah, there is. And of course, I'm really looking forward to seeing the cornerback position. We'll get more into specifics. I know that I'll be talking to you a lot here, Gary, but we'll get into more specifics as camp comes up, and we'll get some names and we'll get some positions. But of course, you can't go wrong with the Lions. Then they're going to be your base. They're going to be calling out orders. To me, you lose a couple of guys on the defensive line. And who steps into those positions is a big deal, especially the pass rusher position. And so I'm really looking forward to see who fills in. But, of course, the Lions then at linebacker is going to be solid. Tomorrow they've got their final outing. They're going to go play mini golf before camp. And so those guys, that's a tight-knit group. And, of course, we're looking to see who fills in for a guy like Peter Manuma. The cornerback positions, all of those things will be played out as soon as camp starts.
0: Well, let's talk about something else going on tomorrow night, too. That is Tailgate with Timmy at Ruby Tuesday.
9: Yeah.
0: Moana Lewis from 6 to 9. I know you'll be there. Tell the listeners what you recall from last year and what maybe they can expect tomorrow night.
9: Well, I'll be there emceeing. I'm going to be moving it along a little bit. There'll be players and coaches that'll be available for interviews. Sam Choi will be there. We're going to do some poke demonstration. He donated some fresh fish, and so he'll be making poke for everybody. It's just good. It's good to mingle. There'll be some entertainment. You'll hear some music and interviews, like I mentioned. It's all to go towards Hawaii football. And the different things, needs that they have, whether it's NIL or equipment or, there's just so many things. Like, these guys work out three times a day. They need the protein and the meals after those workouts to be able to fuel their body for the next workout. And so a lot of that goes to help. And it's just a good night. It's a good night of mingling, talking. It's a chance for you to actually have a conversation and ask some of the players some of the questions that you're asking me, really get the answers from those guys because they'll be there. And some of the coaches that are the position coaches for the questions that you're asking. So I think that's a fantastic opportunity. It's $100. You want to go online, though, and get it early because – You know, it's already tomorrow. I'm not sure if it's sold out. I don't know. I'm waiting for a little bit more of a decent hour to talk to Rick Nakashima. But it's best to go online and order your, get your tickets online, because walking up is a little more difficult than they would rather have. They'd
0: right.
9: rather have you online.
0: Yeah, and I talked to Rick on, I think it was Thursday or Friday. There were still tickets left, but they had sold quite a few, so you don't want to be left out, that's for sure, as you mentioned. Well, the other kind of cool thing that is coming up, and I've been mentioning this the last few days, is the podcast called Huddle Up with the Venneri Brothers, and it will start on Friday, July 31st. You and Brother Mark, tell us, listeners, a little bit about what they can expect coming up.
9: Well, it's going to be, I mean, where else are you going to get the information from your two broadcasters? I mean, we're there, we're in intimate spaces with the coaches, in their meeting rooms, we're in there with them when they're watching film. And then, of course, we're calling the games. We're there for every single game, all 12 games, whether, you know, it's on the road or at home. And so, you know, Mark is so good at reading coverages and talking about players and personnel and what their skills are and what he sees on the field. And you know, I've done it for so long, too. And so our conversation really is, it's beyond the huddle. It's beyond the game. And it's really inside the huddle. It's our huddle, obviously, but it's going to be us having a conversation with players, coaches, and other experts of the game that have watched the game and what they see, and getting a little different angle from the people that we talk to. But I don't think it gets any more insider than Mark and I, because we're there with them on the road and at home, and we're in meetings and we talk about football with these guys constantly. We're talking about players, and all the stuff that you're asking me are things that we discuss in closed door settings. And so there'll be things we can't discuss, and there'll be things that we can discuss that only we know. And so I think that'll be you're getting an insider listen to what we know and what we see every week that we're with the football team.
0: And this will be coming out every Friday? Is that how it'll work?
9: That's what it sounds like. It's going to be every Friday. You can log on to ESPN Honolulu. There'll be a YouTube link there. And we'll start with a recap of Media Day and some of the talks that we've had that we'll have at the tailgate for Timmy tomorrow night. And so our first show will be next week. But we'll look back a little bit, and then we'll also talk a little bit of a spring in the coming week. So you have a couple of Fridays before we really dig into topics where we're getting ready for Stanford, and every week will be kind of like the Timmy Chang show. It'll be what we've seen and what we've heard from the last game, and what we can expect for the next game. And so it'll be a really good opportunity to get your fill for Hawaii football.
0: Okay, before I let you go, Stephen Tsai sent me a picture last week of you and Stephen at Shake Shack in Las Vegas. I was jealous. I was envious. I'm assuming you guys forgot to bring me back one. But what are your thoughts on Shake Shack versus In-N-Out? That's an ongoing debate here. It's almost like who's the GOAT, Kobe or Jordan or LeBron. But for Shake Shack and In-N-Out, what is your vote?
9: Wow, I'm not sponsored by either one of them, so it doesn't matter what I say. I like the price, and I like the In-N-Out burgers, but I like the Shake Shack fries. This is not up for debate, Gary. You asked me my opinion.
0: I know.
9: You can't argue something that is my opinion. You can have your own opinion, but that's how it is. That's how I like the In-N-Out burgers. But I like the fries over at Shake Shack.
0: I hate it when you have a good point. Not really. But one point I will agree on, and that's one of the things. When I used to go to Shake Shack in the beginning years, I would get a Shake Shack burger, and I would get one of those desserts, like these custards that were unbelievable and still are. And I heard so many people talk about their fries, and it wasn't until a few years ago that I first started trying the fries. And they are good, but they do have a good reputation, as you said.
9: But you're not mentioning anything about me taking Steven for the very first time to the Oyster Bar. We tried Palace Station first, but they had closed the line for cleaning, so we went to the Oyster Bar at the Durango, and he had the jambalaya. He just liked saying jambalaya, but I had the pan roast, and our photographer, Johnny, had the Durango pan roast. It was really good.
0: I didn't see a picture of that, or I would have asked you about that.
9: Yeah.
0: So you guys did a lot of good eating.
9: You got to log on to @JohnVenneri808 for that stuff.
0: You guys did a lot of good eating in Vegas, though. That's good.
9: Yeah, we did.
0: That's always good. Anyway, John, it's always great catching up with you, and I know I'll see you tomorrow night. It should be a really fun night, getting people more in the football mood for UH football. And it's only 9 days away before practice starts. We are less than 6 weeks away before kickoff, so a lot of good things on the horizon, and we'll look forward to all of it. Thanks, John. I'll see you tomorrow night.
9: Thanks for the visit. See you tomorrow.
0: All right. Thanks, John. That is John Vineri, driven by BMW of Honolulu, joining me on ESPN Honolulu, talking UH football. And he's got a text from Stephen Tsai, and it simply says, Jambalaya. I'm not sure if I'm sure he likes saying it, as John said, but I'm just wondering if that's from, I think it's from Seinfeld, where that became a phrase. If that's where it came, I think it was from Seinfeld, where somebody was saying it, and it just sounded pretty cool. But, if you want to call in and just to say Jambalaya, feel free at 808-296-1500. I thought that was funny. Now he's texting again, Jambalaya. Anyway, we will take a break. I'll come back. I've got impressive stats, not on Jambalaya. That is next on the Gary Dickman Show, ESPN Honolulu.
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3: On the west side, Barrington is good on the leeward coast, and the H2 from Wahoo and Mililani. There is some slow Fort Weaver traffic after Iroquois, as usual. The drive into Honolulu from Hawaii High is good all the way in. It's also light this morning from the windward side on the Pali, the Likeike, and the H3. Oh, a reminder about today. On the windward side, there's going to be a lane closure, Kailua bound, from Castle Junction to Mauna Willy Junction from 8:30 till 12:30. For pavement work.
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0: 20 or 19 minutes before the hour of 7 a.m., 19 minutes before Let's Talk Sports with Kanoa Leahy and Billy Hull. As far as the one thing I will be leaving them with, it's pretty classic. It's a true story. I wasn't sure if it was true. I had to look up and confirm it. But, yeah, it almost seems unbelievable. That is coming up a little bit later. This is not an impressive stat, but I just saw this during the break. Le'Veon Bell, former pro, all-pro running back. He was arrested yesterday in Ohio. He was at an autograph show by the Hall of Fame, and he was arrested on a Michigan warrant for failing to pay child support. He's such a good player back in the day, and he, like maybe Antonio Brown, just let, I don't know what specifically was the problem, except they kind of ruined their own careers. Too bad, because, again, they were great players, but I just saw that over the weekend. Okay, I do have a couple of impressive stats. One of them, and I mentioned this last hour, this is, again, great if you this is your team, the Boston Red Sox, 13 wins in a row. They were almost left for dead in April and May, and that at a certain point in mid-June, let's say, they started playing better. And then of recent, in recent days, meaning the month of July, basically 13 wins in a row. Unbelievable. And a couple of them in late innings over Tampa Bay. I mean, they just swept Tampa Bay. Tampa Bay had, or still does have, the best record in the American League. And Boston just swept them. That says something right there. They've just been really hot. It hasn't been, unfortunately, with Isaiah Kiner-Falefa. He is still on the injured list, and hopefully will make it back. But it, from what I've read, it doesn't look like it'll be anytime soon. And he's really turned around his season, where there was a lot of talk that he would get traded at the trade deadline. Now it's starting to die down, apparently, because of two things. One, he's playing better, and they need him as a starting shortstop, which Trevor Story went out early, I think in May at some point. And I think he's out for the year. If not, he's out for a long time. So great for Isaiah, but hopefully he'll get back. He was only on the 10-day injured list, and it's gone on over a month and a day. June 19th, he was on injured reserve. So hopefully he will make it back sometime soon. But the Red Sox right there, 13-game winning streak, amazing. I will go to the World Cup and give credit once again to Spain, because they not only won the FIFA World Cup, they did it while allowing one goal in eight games. That is incredible. That is something that got to be a record. And you got to give them a ton of credit for that. So Spain gets an impressive stat right there. I will throw in one more because I haven't given her one yet. And I think it was Thursday or Friday of last week, Caitlin Clark, 45 points. 45 points. Unbelievable performance. It's one of the games we've been waiting for her to have. And I know it was kind of a topic last week that I had brought up a few times. And one of the things that I think Kanoa Leahy had said, which is true, is she really hasn't quite lived up to what everybody expected out of her. Coming into the WNBA, she was the greatest women's player in a very long time. Very long time. And she still is a very good basketball player, but she's not letting the league on fire, setting the league on fire like some might have thought. She's still, again, she's an all-star. Fans love her. She also gets defended a lot more, physically speaking, than a lot of other players do. And some of it, I would agree, is unfair. But also, did anybody see the hit she took, I think, on Saturday? She was playing defense, and one of the, I think they were playing Minnesota for some reason. And the player in Minnesota came down, got tripped. And as she got tripped, she went basically airborne and went right into Caitlin Clark and knocked her down. It looked like she might have landed on her head. And the replay looked like she might have missed the floor with her head, but her head was still bothering her. She didn't get up for a while. And this was like with 3 minutes left in a close game, ended up going to the locker room. And I don't believe she returned in that game. So I haven't heard anything since, but that was a hard hit. One thing about the WNBA, boy, they play physical. And that was just an inadvertent trip. So, you know, you can't criticize them for that. We do have somebody on the phone who I believe has a brief comment. Let's go to the phones. Caller, identify yourself.
1: Jambalaya. Oh, my goodness. That's amazing. It brought me back to the Sugar Bowl days, and I kind of don't remember the Sugar Bowl days because that came right after New Year's Eve, and we were into hurricanes and not the tropical kind. And jambalaya. Oh, that was amazing. It was worth a one-hour wait in line for a raw bar or whatever you call that.
0: The
1: thing.
0: Oyster bar. You went. You had to wait in line an hour for it?
1: Yeah, because I guess there's a long line, and there's this one guy who just wouldn't move. It looked like he had no friends, so we're going to, you know, try to buy him a woman or something just to get him out of there. So,
0: oh, not John. John has friends.
1: Oh, yeah, John has a lot of friends, but this guy had no friends, and he was just taking up room on the jambalaya bar. So, anyway.
0: Okay, so I've heard John. I have heard John describe the jambalaya there in Vegas, and you had it in New Orleans. I had it in New Orleans. It was jambalaya. Which is better?
1: Oh, it's great. I was waiting for people to throw beads at me,
0: You might have to wait a little longer for that.
1: Yeah. And, you know, I know CPK tries to do a little thing, but you can't have pasta with jambalaya. You got to have it with, you know, that dirty rice or whatever they call that thing is.
0: Yeah, I'm not sure what you call it, but you're right. Now, as you say jambalaya emphatically, and I like it, where did you get that from? What TV show?
1: I don't remember. I just like the sound of it.
0: Oh, because I'm trying to remember if it was Seinfeld or another show where they kept saying it like that. Jambalaya. Okay, I got it. It was a soup Nazi episode on Seinfeld.
1: Okay. It's good, though. It's good stuff. Really good stuff. I don't think there's any place you can really get it here, right? Can you get it at Dixie Grill? Is there still Dixie Grill?
0: No. Yeah.
1: Am I going to be like little people who identifies places by places where it used to be, like Make It Right and where Foodland used to be? Because I think I'm becoming like that.
0: Yeah, I guess so. Did you ever see Seinfeld with the Soup Nazi, though?
1: Yes, I did.
0: Okay.
1: Good. And you know who I didn't see? I didn't see Billy and Kanoa there. They were on the list, and I thought they were going to show up and, you know.
0: Well, they sure didn't show up here, that's for sure. They were stuck in Vegas every day, another day extension. And then when they finally came home, well, I'm not sure if you heard, but they weren't able to exactly connect, so were a little bit tardy.
1: Oh, that's too bad, because they were having a good time at the meetings. It was really good. I thought Mountain West did a really good job, and too bad for the Pac-12 deciding not to have anything.
0: I like that. And I did promote your Sunday edition because I knew from years past, I said this last Wednesday and Thursday, that on the Sunday after Mountain West Media Days, you'll have that capsule basically of every team, a couple of paragraphs, really interesting stuff. I always keep that as a reference for the whole season, but I did see it yesterday. I love that. So thank you for doing that.
1: Well, I don't even know what I wrote because, you know, I was a little jet lag and I was a little high on jambalaya.
0: Did you have, you guys had free ice cream bars at Media Day?
1: Yes, that is the best thing they do. And it's one of those things that they promise you every year. And sometimes you don't think it's going to happen. It's like that person waiting for that, you know, that person show up at Christmas, not Santa Claus, but, you know, that person says it's going to show up and they don't show up. And you're waiting and then they bring out the cart and it's got ice cream and we're all smiles again.
0: Yeah, that's one of the biggest takeaways. That's probably what I remember the most about your columns is the free ice cream. That's something I really got jealous of, I guess.
1: I don't know. You know, it's like the old Eddie Murphy thing when you hear that. Remember the ice cream truck show up and you get all excited and everything? It's kind of like that. It's like,
0: and I know that feeling, too.
1: They interviewed like 50 people, and it's like, and then all of a sudden, you know, ding, ding, ding, here comes the ice cream cart, and we're all like, ice cream, man!
0: Yes, all is well. Did you get a chance to see Isaac Johnson in the NBA Summer League in Vegas?
1: No, we were going to do that, but I think I got there a little bit late, and then we went to that, the UFC promo shop for UH team that day.
0: Okay. By the way,
1: actually better, because I won't say which people actually used Dana White's bathroom, but there were some people who might have used Dana White's bathroom. That's an amazing bathroom. When you walk up to it, the toilet seat it opens. It opens. It's like,
0: wait, where is this?
1: At the UFC Apex.
0: Oh, the Apex. Oh, wow.
1: Yeah, we got to go in there, and it's just, that was an amazing place. And what the UFC is doing for UH is just amazing. I think they have to thank Chris Brown because he's got all kinds of connections. And but that was an amazing photo shoot. Just being in that place was just amazing. And
0: Pictures and everything you'd written. Yeah, I want to see what videos, everything they had. The pictures you had put in the paper were pretty cool also. By the way, somebody had texted in, and they're saying that the Cheesecake Factory is jambalaya.
1: Oh, okay.
0: One of the listeners just texted that in, so we thank you for that. So, you know, usually I try to get you on the show. I ask you to come on the show every couple of months, and I don't always get a response.
1: I'm trying to get on the show because I called in, and you've got the screening thing going on instead. So it's very tough to get in. So, yes, but
0: there's always a spot for you. Well, I'm glad you called in and got to say one more. I'll let you say it one more time.
1: I dropped John Vinatieri's name that got me in. That always helps.
0: That does always help. Well, as we have to go to a break, I'm going to let you end this with your one more expression.
1: Jambalaya.
0: Jambalaya. Thanks, Stephen. Appreciate it.
1: Thank you.
0: Thank you so much. Stephen Tsai joining us unexpectedly, but always happy to talk to him on the show. We will take our final break, come back, and get ready to wrap it up with the Gary Dickman Show, ESPN Honolulu.
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4: The Monday morning commute is looking really good. There are currently no incidents, no accidents or stalls to slow you down. Looking good from all directions. The H1 on the west side getting a little slow townbound from the H1-H2 merge to the Ka'ahumanu overpass. But after that, it's clear to downtown. No jam yet at the Middle Street merge. Windward commutes look good on the Palihulukea and the H3. And traffic is clear from Hawaii Kai all the way in.
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0: Let's Talk Sports coming up next on ESPN Honolulu. And I mentioned this a few minutes ago, and I wanted to make sure I got this in. An owner in sports did something that he is facing a lot of, and I'm seeing, backlash, criticism, and not just by me. This is involving the NHL. Now, just real quick, a little bit of a backstory. The Stanley Cup, the trophy they win for winning the Stanley Cup, is the oldest trophy in professional sports. It's over 100 years old. And anybody who is on the winning team, including, I think they usually include like trainers and coaches, they have their name engraved on it. So every so many years, the Stanley Cup gets bigger because you got to add names around the ring and around and around. And they've done this, and it gets bigger, as I said. But it's quite prestigious to get your name in the Stanley Cup. A superstition in hockey is that you don't touch it until you win it and that your name's going to be on it. Anyway, it's, again, pretty old trophy, pretty historic and all that. Well, Carolina just won the Stanley Cup, and their owner is named Tom Dundon. And what he did, I can't believe he's allowed to do. He has had his wife and five children had their names engraved on the Stanley Cup with all the players. Seven family names. Now, the owner, okay, five kids, a wife, and him. The owner, fine. But you put your family names on there? I mean, where do you draw the line? You're going to put your friend or your brother, your dad? It's for the players. It's for the people that had something to do with it. You can't make a mockery out of this. And I think that's what he did. He's getting a lot of criticism. I am surprised that it's even allowed, that the NHL doesn't have any rules on that or doesn't step in. But supposedly he already did it. And one of the things it says in this one article I'm reading, he got a lot of criticism initially because, again, the children hold no official titles or operational roles with the franchise. They say other owners have had their wives and names on it, too. A couple of teams did it, including Tampa Bay, and I wasn't aware of that. It's just, it's so wrong. I just saw this over the weekend, and I just had to bring it up, and I would love to see the NHL step in, but I have a feeling they wouldn't or won't, because if they did, they would have done it early with other teams doing it. That should not be allowed. That's not one of the things you get for being an owner. I thought that was a really, really bad sign. It might be on the good, the bad, and the ugly tomorrow. I have a feeling it will make the list, and I think you know which list it'll make. With that, we're going to wrap it up, and I guess I can just end the show and just say jambalaya. Aloha, everybody.
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7: Traffic's looking good all around the island. On the windward side, Kamehameha Highway traffic is fine all the way down to the roundabout. Kaikili is good through Ahuimanu, and it's clear on the Pali, Bulikeleke, and the H3. From the east, Kalaniamele Highway is light, and no slowdown yet on the freeway. The drive in from the west side, still really good. The only slow H1 traffic is through parts of Pearl City and Aiea, but it's still clear through both of the merges.
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9: What's up?
10: Good morning.
9: Hope you had a good weekend. It's that time. Let's talk sports. Kanoa Leahy and Billy Hall here in the ESPN Honolulu studios. We have Chris Shimabukuro, who we are going to give flowers to at some point here in the show because Hatsune Miku, the Vocaloid, is that what you say? Is that what that is referred to as? Yes, he's giving me the thumbs up. Always a good gesture on radio. He called it, man. He said that this has been kind of a curse or sort of a voodoo effect on the results of the World Cup through the entire knockout stage, and we'll let him embellish on that. But we will give him a chance to receive his flowers there on correctly predicting the winner of the World Cup final. You are furling your eyebrows. Yeah. Why?
11: Chris, can you help me out? Wasn't Spain supposed to win 2-1? Wasn't that the actual curse?
12: Yeah, it was a 2-1 curse.
11: What was the final score?
9: It was also the winner,
11: though,
9: right?
11: What was the final score? The final score was 1-0. It wasn't 2-1, so it's not totally, it didn't totally work out.
9: They won by one. It correctly called the winning
11: team.
9: But he
11: specifically said it was about 2-1. The score had been 2-1 over
9: okay,
11: and
9: yeah,
11: over and over
9: again. Okay, yeah, the score was
11: 2-1,
9: but it still got the winner. Like, that's that curse pattern still
11: okay,
9: predicted
11: the winner.
9: Okay, so
11: the big favorite won 1-0. I mean, I don't know if you can – I don't know if that counts. I don't think that's part of it. He specifically said the score had to be 2-1.
9: So are you not giving Chris his flowers? Are you removing your flowers from the bouquet?
11: I'll give him a couple.
9: All right, I guess it's just a single long stem from your boy Kanoa, Chris. We have the laughter of Gary Dickman. He is handing things off to us here on this fine Monday morning. Gary, how'd your show go?
0: Went well. I mean, the World Cup is over. Kind of feels weird not talking soccer for a few weeks. And I had some conversations about that and some of the things that went on. The halftime show, which it seemed like nobody liked. And I did not watch that part live at all. But that was kind of the...
9: You didn't watch the halftime show?
0: No.
11: Why not?
0: I am not.
9: Wow, you are defiant on this, too. You looked at
11: you
9: me dead
11: so
9: in the eye.
11: You are so interesting when it comes to your entertainment halftime shows.
9: Yeah, no,
11: okay.
9: Gary just looked at me dead in the eye when I asked him, you didn't watch the halftime show, and I've never seen him more gravely serious than what he was in that 3-second moment where he looks at me and he goes, no.
0: Well, two reasons.
9: No.
0: One, none of the performers really are my kind of music. Madonna might have been my favorite.
11: Yeah.
0: I know and the thing is it was also really fast with too many artists. But on Sunday mornings, I usually do a Zoom call with my mother and brother and sister at 10 in the morning. So I didn't really, for like 45 minutes.
11: Well,
0: so.
11: That's when the halftime show was. So now I can understand.
9: And now we have no ability to hold your feet to the fire on this. Because...
0: But I wouldn't have watched it anyway. I'm just saying I had
11: a better idea. Okay. Now we're back.
0: Yeah.
11: Now we're back.
0: Yeah. I don't want to, you guys shouldn't be on the hook for that too much because you're right. I wouldn't have. Watch it. I don't want to see BTS or Justin Bieber.
11: Bieber ruined it.
0: And I heard he did ruin it.
9: Oh, really?
11: Bieber completely ruined it.
9: Give your review of the halftime show.
11: So Madonna, and it was cool. She did kind of a pre-recorded thing as well to start out.
0: That got criticism.
11: Yeah, I don't really know why. I mean, it's Madonna. You know, I don't, how old
9: you
11: is
9: have,
11: Madonna?
9: Did I just snort? You have a lot of opinions on the halftime show that you refuse to watch.
0: I read a lot about it, what people had written.
11: Right, okay, so ahead. I didn't read anything. I just watched it. And so Madonna had this pre-recorded bit a little bit, and then she comes out like in a car with a couple. I think Ronald – I didn't know who the other guy was. I believe it was Ronaldinho, the Brazilian guy, and one of the – that was on one side of her. I don't know who the other guy was. But anyway, she did a nice, fine thing, and then it goes to BTS. BTS plays Dynamite, their, you know, favorite, basically like their easy favorite song that everyone enjoys, and that was fine. And then it gets weird. They throw it to Ted Lasso, who introduces Bieber, who then proceeds to play what I would say did not fit the vibe of a halftime show. It was an acoustic, slow song. I don't know what song it was. And then he sings it for way too long, and then he tries to send it over to Shakira, who tries to bring everyone back up with a Shakira performance. That was incredible, by the way. And so it just, Bieber totally, his song totally missed the vibe of this kind of party, celebrating the World Cup and bringing all the countries together. The Bieber part of it was just so out of touch, so just didn't fit at all. It was very, very weird. It completely destroyed the vibe of what otherwise I thought was a perfectly fine and enjoyable halftime show.
0: I read the same thing about Bieber, but you have a headline in your newspaper that said it was basically unnecessary. I saw a couple of other comments in other papers basically saying the same.
11: Unnecessary?
9: Where does it say that?
11: I mean, it's cool to have a halftime show.
0: I put it in the other room.
9: Oh, this is the paper right here.
11: Well, I mean, that's the sports page. Maybe it was in somewhere else.
9: But
11: anyway. Okay.
9: All right, now this is great radio. Gary's
0: why
9: now
0: is everybody
9: stumbling
0: here,
9: through.
0: Right here?
9: Here we go. World Cup halftime show. It was like Gary was like, he literally licked his thumb. It was like thumbing through the sports page.
11: The good old days.
9: World Cup halftime show was slick, surreal, and entirely unnecessary. Okay. All right. I guess that was a headline.
11: That's fine. We enjoyed it in my household. So,
0: what about
11: to
0: you,
11: each
0: Kanoa?
11: His own. Yeah. What did you think about the halftime show, Kanoa?
9: I didn't see any of it. How about
11: the match?
9: I didn't. Okay. Live?
11: Yeah.
9: I didn't watch a second of the World Cup final. Wow. I was golfing at Nanea on the big island in Kona. Yeah. I have a lot of thoughts on that. And first off, big mahalos to Julie Brooks, the Rainbow Wahine golf coach, her now assistant coach, Jordan Briggs, the men's coach, Scott Simpson. They let me tag along and was able to check off something that was on my bucket list, which was play at that incredible golf course. Yeah, but
11: you know,
9: it's kind of up on the slope of the mountain, and the reception isn't the best. Streaming the World Cup final, which was my plan, didn't come to fruition. But I was following it, and it seemed like it was a really, really exciting match. And I did watch a lot of it later and highlights and read a lot of stuff about it. And it sounded like Argentina wasn't really engaging in this game. Is that accurate, or is it more like a byproduct of what Spain does by sort of suffocating the opposition defensively?
11: I think Spain just did what Spain did and put on an incredible performance. The numbers are staggering from this match. Argentina didn't get its first shot on goal until the 117th minute. I believe it's the first World Cup start for Lionel Messi that he didn't at least set up another player for a scoring chance. Argentina couldn't do anything, and so there's going to be, I think, some basic soccer fans that maybe they didn't watch the tournament and they just came in for the final that maybe didn't like it because there was a lot of possession, a lot of passing. But it was also, I felt like, just an incredibly dominant performance by a Spain team that was able to just handle Argentina. And the way that they just didn't allow Argentina to – I mean, Argentina couldn't even possess the ball on the other half of the field. It was incredibly dominating, but they couldn't score. And so there was this feeling as you're watching, is this going to be one of those games – where one team absolutely dominates but can't put the ball in the back of the net, and then Argentina gets one chance and is able to score and somehow steal this 1-0. That was kind of the thought I had, especially in the second.

0: two incredibly good teams that were incredibly talented. Argentina got a little frustrated, and then they started committing some weird fouls. There, one guy that got the red card completely lost his mind there because I think it was just so frustrating. You hear soccer players talk about when you play a match and you never possess the ball and you never get touches, how frustrating that is over the course of 115 minutes. And Argentina got completely flustered. But then in the last 3-5 minutes of the game, they had three or four chances out of nowhere to almost tie it that, you know, kind of allowed the match to end with a little bit of a flurry of like, oh my goodness, is Argentina going to force penalty kicks? So, I mean, we enjoyed it. Like I said, we watched it in my household. We enjoyed it. We had a lot of fun. I thought it was a great ending to a great tournament.
1: What did you think of the game?
2: Gary? I mean, I wanted more gold, but I didn't want a 6-4 game. I didn't want 1-0 though either. To follow what Billy's saying, and I followed Spain because I saw this stat like a week and a half ago that they had let up one goal. It might have been zero at the time. They've let up one goal this whole tournament. So I've been following that story and kind of watching and reading a lot more on them. And yesterday they didn't face a lot of shots, as Billy said. But to win a World Cup and in 8 games outscore your opponents, I think it was 13-1.
1: Yeah.
2: That is incredible.
1: Yeah, that's wild,
2: that's
1: man.
2: Unbelievable. Yeah. It's got to be a record, I would imagine, unless somebody has been shut out the whole way through.
1: I mean, just giving up one goal for the entire tournament is, I mean, that's
2: the
1: stuff
2: story.
1: Of legend, right? And,
2: yeah.
1: You know, you start thinking about, you know, like defensive teams and defensive performances as we know them in sports, right? And like this Spain team, this edition of the World Cup, especially by virtue of the fact that they won the whole thing, they went on to win the whole thing, kind of puts their stamp on like, do we consider them one of the, you know, among the greatest defenses in sports that we've ever thought of, right? Like the 85 Bears or, maybe if you want to go into like basketball, the Detroit Pistons of the early aughts or even San Antonio Spurs.
0: Oh, the 25 Thunder.
1: I guess the 25 Thunder by like certain metrics are considered like one of the best defenses, but I mean they lost in the conference finals, so that's a tough one. I'm thinking more like championship teams, like greatest championship defenses of all time. Any other thoughts, Billy?
0: Nope, not at all.
1: Okay,
0: keep going.
1: All right,
0: just feeling.
1: Who would be on your short list of greatest defenses of all time?
2: Well, I was also going to maybe mention the New York Giants with Lawrence Taylor.
1: Okay, okay.
2: Some of those teams.
1: Okay, or the that Tampa Bay Buccaneer team that won the Super Bowl. They
2: Warren
1: had a really,
2: Sapp.
1: Really Warren Sapp. Them had a really incredible. Oh, the Baltimore Ravens with Ray Lewis. Yeah, those would be on the football side, the American football side. Some of the top defenses, but
0: I might go Italy 2006. They were pretty tough. AC Milan in the late 1980s. They were pretty good as well.
2: Arsenal
0: 2003, 2004. Arsenal. I think they were nicknamed the Invincibles.
1: What stood out to you? What were some of the individuals from those teams?
2: Yeah, what did you like about me?
0: Oh, Lauren? Mario Tassotti. I remember Mario Tassotti. He was pretty good. Alessandro Costacurta. Oh, and Maldini. You remember Maldini from those AC Milan teams?
2: Joe Maldini.
0: He was really good. Really, really good. You had Nesta. Remember Nesta from Italy 2006? Yeah, those guys are really good.
1: Somebody's Wi-Fi is working very
0: Google
1: well.
0: Google is working good today. No, I don't know. I wouldn't have any idea how to put it into perspective. I'm not smart enough to even know that in terms of soccer. But I just thought the way they played, their possessions, and sometimes it would get annoying. You probably felt this way, Gary, when they pass the ball backwards a lot. And that's a little annoying when you watch soccer, right? When teams pass the ball backwards and
2: Didn't
0: it goes back
2: to the goal, though?
0: It did lead. I mean, that's the way they play, obviously. So, I mean, that's obviously they know what they're doing. But I'm just saying, when you're
1: sometimes,
0: when you're watching soccer and you see teams do that, it can get a little boring. Like, what are you doing, dude? Go the other way,
2: what
0: please.
2: What was said about them that, again, I'm not an expert, and I just read and just try to gather as much as I could, but they don't have a star like Messi, Ronaldo, some of the other individual stars of the World Cup, but they had a great team, and that was why they won, not because of one great player, like, again, a Messi, an example, and I appreciate that.
1: Yeah, should they recreate the Messi and Lamine Yamal photo? Remember the one that has gone viral from 2 decades ago where a young Leo Messi is actually bathing a baby Lamine Yamal? You never heard about this story?
2: No, I haven't. No.
1: Oh, Gary, where have you been? Yeah, it's this incredible thing. For those that don't know, an infant-aged Lamine Yamal, his mom won a UNICEF contest, and one of the elements of it was a photo shoot with, you know, a young, talented professional soccer player, and it happened to be Leo Messi. I think a still teenaged Leo Messi, and the photo shoot concept, it was kind of an interesting one, unique for sure, was Messi sort of holding this baby, the child of the woman that won the contest, and so they did a few shots where he's just holding him, and then they brought out like a little bathtub.

0: And they had like Messi bathing the baby. Yeah, it was interesting. You know,
1: that's amazing.
0: But I'm wondering now that fast forward is one of the more remarkable coincidences and stories ever. And you know, we were joking about like, oh, clearly that means that Messi is divine and is God because he literally touched this baby who has turned out now to be one of the world's greatest young soccer players as well. But I'm wondering if now would be a good time because they matched up in the World Cup and Spain got the better of Argentina. Do they recreate the photo and this time Lamine Yamal is bathing Messi?
1: I'm not sure if I want to see it either way anymore. Yeah, that's not on my bucket list.
2: It is one of those photos where it takes 20, like you have to do a 20 minute deep dive to make sure it isn't AI. Like that was my, when I finally saw it, I was like, wait a minute, this isn't right. This is so fake. This is so AI. But no. It actually is true.
0: It's a real thing. It is remarkable.
2: I want to bring up the thing. I mentioned it on Friday, and I want to know if you feel any differently. So the Golden Boot, right, the award that goes to the player who scored the most goals, Kylian Mbappe for France was tied with Messi of Argentina going into the weekend. But Mbappe gets to play in this third-place game where, let's just say, the intensity of that game, a little different than the World Cup final. Mbappe gets to score two goals in this game that's 6-4.
0: Yeah.
2: That no one was really playing a whole lot of defense. They didn't really care about the match. He gets two goals in this third-place game. Messi's got to play the best defense in the country or in the world in the final. Doesn't score. And so Mbappe gets the Golden Boot. I don't like that. I don't like that at all. I said it on Friday. I felt like this was going to happen, and I don't like it at all. I don't like the fact that he gets credit for a couple of goals in what was the one World Cup match that wasn't really an actual World Cup match.
0: They shouldn't even play that match. I'll have the hot take of they shouldn't even play that match. I watched it, and yeah, there's a lot of scoring. It was 4-0 at halftime, I believe. And I was like, wow, the zero goals that the French team put up matched the amount of bleeps that they were giving about that game. And then to their credit, they played a little bit more inspired coming out of the intermission. And it ended up being a 6-4 game, and it was like, wow, this is crazy. But I don't know if that was the best or the worst World Cup game I've ever seen in my life. Like, it was just, it didn't seem necessary. It certainly didn't feel like the players were all that into it. The defenses, backline defenses, like, it was just really, really atrocious. And so I don't think they even need to play that game. And to your point, now, as a result of that game, which was played so loosey-goosey, Kylian Mbappe gets to win the Golden Boot and sets the tournament record with 10 goals.
2: Yeah. I don't like that. I don't like that. That doesn't penalize him, though.
1: Maybe change the format and don't play it. I understand what you're saying. It was a meaningless game, so he almost has an asterisk attributed to that in a way, but...
2: Yeah, I don't know. I mean, I guess if you play, can you play it but not count the stats towards something like that? I don't know.
1: But if Messi's the greatest goal scorer, shouldn't he be able to score a goal?
0: Well, and if you're not counting the stats, even more so, why are you even playing that game, right?
2: Right, right.
0: Like, so that's the weird thing about that one. That's a tough one.
2: Right. I felt like Messi too. I thought Messi had the better overall tournament too. So just because he got to pad his stats in the third place game, I didn't like that too much.
0: Okay. So when I brought up the Hatsune Miku aspect of this, you looked a little puzzled. You don't know what I'm talking about,
1: no,
0: right?
1: I don't.
0: All right. Let's bring in our producer, board operator, Christian Mubukuro, to explain once again what the hell we're talking about here when it comes to this sensation that turned into this World Cup phenomenon, Hatsune Miku.
3: All right, so we're going to have to dial it back. So Hatsune Miku, if you can tell by the name, is like a Japanese origin thing that they have in Japan. And Hatsune Miku is like a Vocaloid musician. So if you heard of like the electronic music that kids listen to nowadays, it's like that.
0: It's basically a virtual musical artist, right? Yeah. Like, it's not real. Like, they will have hologram concert performances that sell out arenas to watch this act, this thing that is Hatsune Miku. Go.
3: Yeah.
0: Continue,
3: and,
0: sorry.
3: And the whole thing is, like, she's really popular in Japan, and she's, like, decently popular inside of, like, the anime scene and stuff like that because it's very adjacent.
0: Sure.
3: But the whole thing is that it all started between Japan and Brazil. And there's like different forms of Miku, of Hatsune Miku. And one of them happens to be a Brazilian Miku.
0: Oh, wow.
3: So the internet made a meme about it that whoever wins this custody battle keeps Hatsune Miku. So it was Brazil 2-1.
0: Okay.
3: And then they went to, I believe, Norway after that.
2: Yep.
3: And then Norway claimed custody over Hatsune Miku.
0: 2-1.
2: 2-1.
3: 2-1. And then Norway lost to England 2-1. And England claimed Hatsune Miku. And now we're here. And now Spain has legal custody.
0: Well, and then England lost
2: to France 2-1.
0: Yeah.
3: Oh, yeah.
2: I mean, Argentina 2-1.
0: 2-1. Yeah. So, like, yes, you're exactly right. The custody kept changing hands by the same score. And so, by virtue of that pattern, you were successful in predicting that Spain would beat Argentina because Argentina would be seceding the custody, basically, of Hatsune Miku to the winning champion team, Spain. But Billy says that the 1-0 score just blows that entire theory up.
2: Yeah, because it's got to be 2-1. Every match is 2-1.
0: Where do you stand on this, Chris? How do you feel about this?
3: So I think if it was 2-1, that means Spain is going to get eliminated in the, 2030 group stage. I think that's what happens. But since they broke the Miku curse, they keep custody. And also, they will pass group stage.
0: Yeah, wow. There you go. Is any other sports show breaking down the World Cup final the way this show is?
3: Definitely not.
1: Didn't Spain, though, they beat Belgium 2-1 earlier, the quarterfinal, right?
0: All right, you're not following. Like, that had nothing to do. That's not the Hatsune Miku track. It happened on one side of the bracket.
1: But in Spain on that side of the bracket? No? Okay.
0: All right, okay. What are you leaving us
2: by
0: with
2: the way,
0: here,
2: Spain to beat Argentina 2-1 yesterday was 25-1 in Vegas. Looked it up for a friend.
1: This is a World Cup story that is a little bit outside the box. There was one of the
0: The ones we brought up about, like, the baby bathing photo and Hatsune Miku have not been enough out of the box?
1: No, this will top it.
0: Okay,
2: here we go.
1: In Kansas City, there were games played there. There were some events going on, and they had some porta-potties there. Well, firefighters were called to the porta-potties in Kansas City a few days ago because a man got stuck. He got stuck because he got his body stuck in the holding tank of a portable toilet because he wanted to rescue his Mountain Dew soda. And he was stuck in there, I think they said 4 or 5 hours. This happened on July 14th.
0: Oh.
1: And they didn't know that a man was stuck in there. They didn't know what was going on. They were just called to this, the fire department was, to these porta potties. And they finally found this one man. It was one of the only unit that was locked. And that they said that he had about 10 minutes to finish before the crews were back. One unit said that. They kept coming. And anyway, he was stuck with his arm in the holding tank just to get his Mountain Dew. And he was stuck for a number of hours. When they finally cut him free, they washed him down, first of all, with the fire hose.
0: Yeah, I would hope so. Yeah, I would hope so.
1: And anyway, it raises a lot of questions. And for some reason, he couldn't reach the door from where his arm was stuck, and he couldn't get out of the toilet. And anyway, that was just kind of a crappy story, I guess.
0: Billy thought a crappy story. I see what you did there. Billy, any thoughts?
2: Not really.
0: Yeah.
2: I don't have too many.
0: Enjoy your morning breakfast and coffee,
2: yeah,
0: folks.
2: Yeah, wow.
1: There's only one other person I know who loves Mountain Dew more than any other soft drink, and that is Josh Pacheco.
0: Really?
1: I just don't get it. Mountain Dew it's not worth getting stuck in a porta potty for. That's one thing.
0: Even the Baja Blast? You would even say that about the Mountain Dew Baja Blast?
1: I don't think I've had that. I've gone as far as Mountain Dew and not even Diet Mountain Dew, but I draw the line at Mountain Dew. Even when I was a kid and I loved the sweetest stuff possible, Mountain Dew just wasn't Sprite. It wasn't 7-Up.
0: Where do you stand on
2: Dew? I loved me a Mountain Dew when I was like in college.
0: You'll
2: or
0: do
2: high
0: the
2: school.
0: Dew sometimes?
2: Yeah, but just a regular one. None of the I don't like any of the flavored stuff. You know, they have flavored, like orange, like coming out now with like orange cream, Coca-Cola and all these different vanilla Coke and all that. No, I like all the basic stuff, but I liked Mountain Dew when I was like in high school, but not anymore.
0: What about Cherry Coke?
2: That's the one I think you can get away with.
1: How about Cherry Crush for a while was pretty good.
0: Oh, really? Okay. All right.
2: That's my favorite, by the way. Yeah. Orange soda.
0: Again, is there any other sports show in the country that's breaking down the day after the World Cup final, like we are?
2: We didn't even get to bring up Trump. Did you notice Trump at the end trying to get in the picture for Spain?
0: Oh, no, we just did what FIFA did and edit him out.
2: Got it.
0: All right, Gary, appreciate it, man. All right, we're going to take a commercial break. 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Live aloha. Drink Waikea. All right, ahead on the show, we will make it a pretty heavy soccer show. Although, do we have an F1 minute? We do, right? We're getting the thumbs up from Chris. We have an F1 minute from Chris coming up a little bit later on. on. We're going to be talking soccer with our resident soccer guy. Even though it's a Monday, he's usually here on Tuesday. We'll have Jordan Helly join us to talk about the match. And we're going to talk soccer with Rainbow Wahine head soccer coach Michelle Bud Nagamine, because we're not that far away from the start of that season either. And so maybe we can utilize some of the momentum and excitement that we have been able to experience with the World Cup, and we can transfer some of that energy towards this upcoming Rainbow Wahine soccer season. So we'll be talking with Bud a little bit later on in the show as well. Other than that, we're all still on LeBron watch. We can talk about the Open Championship. We'll see what Billy thought about that finish. So that's all ahead here. 808-296-1500, the number to call or text. 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
4: While we're still waiting for you-know-who to decide what is going to be his next team, how about Spain knocking off Argentina to win the World Cup? 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
5: ESPN Honolulu Traffic is brought to you by Midas Hawaii.
6: If you're a West Side commuter, avoid the Moanalua. Had an accident on the Moanalua Freeway townbound at the Gardens, and traffic is backed up to the Halaba Interchange. There's also a brief slowdown westbound at that accident. The H1 by the airport is the best route. Windward traffic is okay on the Poly, the Likelike, and the H3. And from the east side, it's light. The driving time from Kealoha Street in Hawaii Kai to the Poly exit downtown, just 14 minutes.
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5: 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We deliver aloha.

0: What's up? Welcome back. Let's talk sports. Kanoa Leahy, Billy Hull here on ESPN Honolulu, 808-296-1500, the number to call or text. This texter says, Kanoa, it sounded like a really, really exciting game. Score 1-0. Yeah, there are going to be a lot of people that were probably disappointed by maybe a lack of overall action, certainly a lack of shots on goal from that Argentine team. And so there will be reason for criticism. I don't think it's undeserved. I think whether you want to credit Spain with being that suffocating defensively, or whether you want to blame Argentina for a lack of a certain ability to be aggressive and assertive. I think there are reasons to think that that was a bit anticlimactic, you know, but that's also sometimes what happens when you have two incredible teams. They kind of play at a certain stalemate, right? It's like having two chess masters. It's like, you know, there's just going to be a lot of action and reaction, and a lot of that stuff's going to negate the previous action. And so I think that's more or less what we saw. And I would still venture to say that that was a more compelling game than even the third place game, despite all of the crazy scoring in that third place game.
1: Yeah, I never really had a problem with it watching it. I thought it was kind of reminds me a little bit of when Max Holloway fought Charles Oliveira, and Charles Oliveira just threw him down on the mat for 25 minutes and people were like upset about it. But to me, that was a dominant performance by Charles Oliveira. He was able to take Max down. Max couldn't do anything about it. That's how you win a match. Spain was able to dominate possession. Spain was able to do whatever they wanted, and they didn't, you know, allow Argentina to do anything. Messi was just roaming all around in the field and was even kind of playing back just to be able to get the ball, to get some touches. But sometimes domination in sports can be boring, and maybe defensive domination in soccer is something people didn't like. But for me, it didn't take away at all from my enjoyment of watching the match, because it's soccer. Argentina was one long kick and one weird bounce, and you get it to Messi on the right foot, and he does something crazy. Like, Argentina was always in it. It wasn't like it was a 3-0 match and the other team never had a chance. It was 0-0 or it was 1-0. And so Argentina for the entire match was one goal away from tying. And you've seen it time and time again in soccer. Anything can happen. So for me, it didn't take away from the enjoyment of watching it at all.
0: We have two texts that are both now beckoning for top five lists of sodas. This one text specifically, top five spin-off soda flavors. So I don't know if you want to get working on that.
1: I can do a top five soda list.
0: Okay, maybe you do the top five sodas. I'll try to see if I can work on a spin-off soda.
1: Would Cherry Coke count as a spin-off?
0: I think it would have to. Yeah, absolutely. Oh. That would probably be number one, an early number one. Oh, so you are doing the spin-off soda.
1: I'll work on it.
0: Okay, all right. Billy is going to work diligently.
1: Right, you got the show?
0: On that. Yeah, yeah. I'll filibuster for a little bit. We are going to have Jordan Helly, who's going to join us in a little bit as well. This texter says, a day after you guys talk about Caitlin Clark.
1: Yes.
0: This is kind of funny. Like, literally the day after, we have this huge talk about Caitlin Clark. And I'm like, it's not been that fun watching her in the WNBA. The injury stuff has really kind of, thwarted her momentum and her assuming the position as the star of the league coming out of college. And a day after, this texter says, you guys talk about Caitlin Clark. She drops 45-10. She averages 20-plus points and just under 10 assists. Most games she is responsible for 30 to over 50% of points scored. The problem with the W is the jealousy and lack of respect towards Caitlin Clark. Goes on to speak a lot about just where the W needs to sort of grow up. And there is some jealousy for sure. We also have to place the caveat here that 40-point 10-assist game came against the Seattle Storm. And they are brutal this year. They are struggling this year.
1: They're not good, but still, 45-10 is 45.
0: Sure, sure, sure.
1: But I'm trying to find, there was a couple social media tweets, and I should have saved them, where they parsed down what she said after the game. And I'm going to wait to find it because I want to get it exact. But she kind of tried to downplay the whole game and just like kind of like, hey, it's another game. You know, I feel like I can get better. You know, it's one of the hardest things coming back from injury. And I wish I had it exact, because they pieced out this one sentence, and I read it and I was thinking, see, there you go, Caitlin Clark. You had a great performance, and then you say something like that. But it was out of context. Okay. I read the whole answer, and it was like, oh, I get exactly what she was saying. But it's just, you know, she has that game, and then there's these accounts that just, it's like what they're meant to do is to take away from her. I got to go find it, because it was very, very interesting, because even I read it and I get caught up in that sometimes, even as a sports reporter and what I think as a journalist, where it's they can cut and splice these certain quotes that you make after a game to make it sound totally different than what you were saying. And I got caught up in the just looking on social media and reading about it. And I was ready to come on the show today and be like, well, she doesn't help herself because then she goes out and says these kind of things. But then I read the context of her whole answer. It's like, oh, she was talking about how it's hard to come back from injury and she doesn't feel like she's still at her best. And so she feels good about the performance, yeah. but she feels like she could be better. It's like, oh, I get exactly what she's saying. But again, there just seems to be this certain amount of people or accounts or whatever on social media that just are always trying to drag her down. Yeah. And that's the unfortunate thing.
0: I think there's a tug of war over who's going to best utilize Caitlin Clark as an instrument for whatever their narrative and whatever their objective is. And a lot of that trickles down to like culture war stuff, and she's become the avatar for a lot of that. But you're right. I mean, this is sort of the day and age of social media where somebody can say something, and we always have to remind ourselves that these professional athletes are not orators. Like, they're not professional speech givers. And so they're not always going to speak and talk with the clarity of their intention, perhaps. But this happens on social media all the time where people just cherry pick these little phrases and they put a picture of Caitlin Clark and then the quote, dot, dot, dot. Yeah. This is what she said, dot, dot, dot. And it's like, whoa, okay, well, we're just going to put all kinds of emphasis on this small thing and remove context, remove nuance, all that stuff. And then everybody creates an opinion based on that. And it either further feeds the machine, further feeds a certain side to whatever the debate is, whether it's a culture war, whether it's just an anti-Caitlin Clark or pro-Caitlin Clark kind of thing. And yeah, you're absolutely right. Caitlin Clark, because of her popularity, and maybe because of the fact that it hasn't been as easy for her, and a lot of that could just be because of the injuries or whatnot, but because of that, she has become this absolute lightning rod, right? This lightning rod of opinion. And it continues now, but it was pretty funny. I must say, I was just like, we had that whole conversation about Caitlin Clark, and I was like, it's been a little bit of a, you know, not, it hasn't been as smooth for her. We did attribute the injury thing. That was kind of the main point there, but it was pretty funny. It was like the next day, 40-10.
1: 45-10.
0: 45
1: first and 10. Ever 45-10 franchise record, 45 points, did it in less than 30 minutes, 6 three-pointers, and you watch some of the highlights and it's like, yep, that's the Caitlin Clark that we were talking about. But at the same time, that was one of those, you know, sometimes Gary, we're not prepared. Gary throws out these grenades a little bit in the opening handoff, and we did the Caitlin Clark thing on Friday that we weren't necessarily completely prepared for, but yeah, she sure, clearly she listened to the show and was pumped up.
0: Just reminding you that she clearly listened to the show and had some extra motivation, but we remind you, she was, playing Seattle. All right, we're going to take a break. When we come back, a little soccer talk with our resident soccer guy, Jordan Helly. 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
3: The accident on the Waterloo Freeway at the Gardens is being cleared. Driving go townbound is still back up to the Halaba Interchange. Got a new accident on the H1. It's townbound near the Kahanoi Overpass in Aiea. And it's got traffic backing up now to the H1-H2 merge. The Manmail Highway traffic is good so far, all the way in from Central Oahu to the airport. No major slowdowns from East Oahu, and the rides to town are good from the windward side on all three roads.
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0: What's up? Welcome back. Let's talk sports. Kanoa Leahy, Billy Hull here on ESPN Honolulu. 808-296-1500, the number to call or text. We're plugging up the phone line for a little bit, though, because we're going to welcome a little early in the week one of our regular guests, good friend of the program, good buddy of ours in general. And he's sort of developed into our resident soccer guy here, especially over the course of this FIFA World Cup, which came to an end yesterday. Spain hoisting the trophy with a 1-0 victory in extra time over Argentina. We welcome Jordan Helly to the program. Jordan, good morning.
1: What's up, guys? Good morning. Good morning. Yeah, a little bummer. The tournament's over, but it was fun while it lasted.
0: Yeah, I imagine this feels a little bittersweet, right? I mean, it's like, you know, especially in those respective cities, when you get especially into the knockout stage of the tournament, it's like you have what probably amounts to like a Super Bowl every day somewhere in some city in America, and here we are. We're now on the other side of it. It has come to an end. But how would you characterize, first off, that championship match? You know, was that satisfying to you? Was it something that was, you know, as a true person who appreciates the beauty of the game, was that something that you look at and you go, wow, Spain, that was a masterful performance? And then what do you kind of think about this overall FIFA World Cup this summer?
1: Yeah, it kind of played out, I think, like folks maybe expected, with Spain, you know, kind of dominating at times and holding the ball. I think at one point in extra time, the stat was like 700-something completed passes to like 300-something completed passes or whatever. You can look at a lot of different numbers, expected goals, all the different things that will kind of tell you, I think, exactly what you saw on the field, where they just had Argentina chasing for the vast majority of the game, and Emi Martinez, if he doesn't kind of, you know, put the cape on a little bit, the goalkeeper for Argentina to just kind of come up with the timely saves to keep them in the match. I mean, it could have been over sooner. But what they've done, I mean, just one goal out in the tournament, and, you know, just kind of workmanlike the last two matches, right, against France winning 2-0, and then here against Argentina, arguably the two teams that had the most firepower and had been producing the most goals throughout the tournament, and just kind of neutered them over the course of, you know, two plus matches when you consider the extra time in the final. You know, there was a little bit of wonder if Argentina could kind of survive and just get it to penalties and flip the coin there. But once Enzo Fernandez decided to go full Enzo Fernandez and finally get sent off, probably should have got sent off like three times before that. And in true Enzo fashion, was over there like arguing the call. It was pretty blatant. It was like, man, it was kind of a matter of a time when Argentina was down to 10 men. But you get a lot of these in the finals, man. Like, so often, you know, the final is rarely the most pretty game. It's rarely the most beautiful game of the tournament because the stakes are so high, because teams just don't want to make a mistake, don't want to give up goals. I think we got a little spoiled the last two go-arounds, right? France-Argentina 2022 was bonkers. That 3-3 match that went to penalties, France kind of dominated Croatia for a time. I think that was like 4-2 2 years ago. But you look at the results, I mean, it's like 1-0, it's 1-1, it's 0-0, you go back. And penalties are often needed to win the final. So, yeah, I mean, this is kind of what you get in these knockout finals. But I think the satisfying part of it all is, I don't think anybody can deny that Spain was the best team after they drew with Cabo Verde to start the tournament. But other than that, man, they've been clearly the best team, and I think a rightful winner.
2: Yeah, and it even feels like that Cape Verde-Spain match to start. Remember that very first match went 0-0? It almost threw us all off a little bit. Like, for me, I was thinking, wow, Spain couldn't even score a goal against them. I'm not worried about them. And then they come back and win and everything. But what I wanted to ask you is, there were some unbelievable individual performances in this World Cup. You had Mbappe, Messi, Haaland, and Bellingham, all with at least 7 goals in one World Cup. Who was the one player that Jordan Helly enjoyed more than any other in this entire tournament?
1: Cool. Great question.
2: Thank you.
1: I'm with you, by the way. I don't think that the third place game goal should maybe
2: get
1: to the top of the golden boot standings. But I do counter Canole a little bit. Like, it was kind of fun. Like, I was a little out on the third place game. Like, what are we doing here? But then they were like, well, we'll just shoot like it's an all-star game and forget to play defense. It was kind of fun.
0: It was an absolute mess and a debacle.
1: As a glutton for just more of this competition, like I was back in. I was like, yeah, what the hell? But maybe the goals shouldn't count after all of it. Oh, man, who did I enjoy watching the most? I don't think he was necessarily the best player, but, man, Erling Haaland was a lot of fun. Like, what is the stat? He scores, like, every 23 times he touches the ball, or it might even be less than that or something like that. But, you know, he doesn't touch the ball a ton. He doesn't need to, the position he plays. But when he gets it, it's like this is dreaded, you know, impending doom for the other team. Like, he's going to score. Like, you give it to him three times, and one of them is going to result in a goal. Like, I don't know. He just seemed maybe it's the way he looks. Maybe it's the hair, whatever it is. But he seemed superhero-like. But you're right. I mean, that was the other thing about the tournament. The stars all came out, and they all performed at galactic levels, and I think that's what helped make this one pretty darn memorable tournament. But yeah, I think Haaland was probably my favorite.
2: Haaland, there
1: are some good players, man.
2: Yeah. I gotta agree with you too. Kuno's like, let's not have the match. Isn't just having a match to watch a third place match better? Like, what else were we gonna do on Saturday?
0: And all you've done is complain about the match and how they applied the goals and all this stuff. Like, you said it wasn't very great match to watch. Booth,
2: but still, it's better than watching something else, right?
0: All right, well, let's just have a fifth-place match, too, and a seventh-place and a ninth-place. Just keep having more matches. Let's go.
2: All right, let's do it. Hey, Jordan, I want to help you out. I want to ask you a favor. The Euro Cup is in 2 years, right? Like the Euro Championships?
1: Euros are like kind of the in-between years.
2: So one I imagine for the – can you explain this to me? Because I actually really don't know. What's the one – so does South America and North America play in the same thing, or how does it work for the Americas?
1: Great question. With CONCACAF, which is a mouthful. That's where the United States lies, North, Central, and the Caribbean.
2: Okay.
1: They play what is called the Gold Cup, because they couldn't come up with a better name than that. Copa
2: Oro. That's the Gold Cup.
1: The Espanol. So that's their, like, regional championship. They also play every 2 years, whereas the Euros, the European Championships, are every 4 years. And then South America, which is CONMEBOL, I forget exactly. It's like an amalgamation of words. But anyway, that's South America. That's Argentina, Brazil, Uruguay, all those guys. They play what is called the Copa America, because they've been doing this a lot longer. It's over 100 years old. But what they've done in recent years for the Copa America, they usually have like an invited team because they don't – I think there's 10 member nations, and so you usually invite a couple to get to 12. To make it an easier format. But what they've done, and they did it for the 100th anniversary, and I think they're doing it again coming up, is they've played it in the United States because that's where all the money is. And they usually invite like six CONCACAF teams in to make a 16-team bracket. Some folks remember like 2016, the U.S. made the semifinals of the Copa America and got absolutely obliterated by Argentina. I think it was like 4-0 or something like that in the semifinals. But it was a great run. So I think they have one of those coming up. They play that one every 2 years as well. So there are more editions of that than like the Euros. So it can get a little complicated. So there's the Gold Cup. There's the Copa America. Sometimes the North American teams play in the Copa America. It's a little complicated. There's the African Cup of Nations, which is the African championship. Asia has their own as well. All the different federations do their own deal as well. The Euros and the Copa America are kind of the two main ones. Those are the two most prestigious.
2: Okay, good. Can you just hold me to this whenever they come around because I'm going to forget? I want all in on this. I want to go all in on my soccer fandom. I want to be involved. I want to get to know all of these things. So just let me know whenever these things happen because I'm definitely going to forget.
1: No, for sure. For sure. Thanks, we also got the Women's World Cup coming up next year. And then I think it's like back in the U.S. in 2031. There's a lot of stuff coming up. Yeah.
2: Good.
0: There is some other stuff that you're paying attention to as well, Jordan. You tweeted out yesterday that it's down to three in the hunt for the Hawaii Little League crown. Can you update us on where we stand on this? I know that's a really exciting tournament and even available over there on the ESPN Maui radio stations.
1: Yeah, we're broadcasting all the games. Me and my dad on ESPN Maui. Some folks on the windward side over there on Oahu might be able to catch it over the air if it comes over. Our online stream not really working right now. Big shocker.
0: It's a lot like ESPN Honolulu often.
1: Yeah. It's kind of like the tides. It's come and goes. But it's been an exciting tournament. Five-team tournament. We're down to three. The big matchup was yesterday, Honolulu Little League, Central East Maui Little League. Both of those little leagues obviously have had a ton of success in recent years. Both of them have been to Williamsport multiple times since 2019. It was a pitcher's duel. Honolulu won it 1-0. The last guy in the lineup, Jet Young, it's a continuous batting order, which I kind of hate, in Little League. So everybody on the roster bats. They've got a 12-man lineup, and the 12th guy in the order was the one guy who drove in a run yesterday in the 1-0 victory. Honolulu, I think, struck out 9 or 10 batters in the game. Central East Maui pitching struck out 14 in an 18-out game and still lost. They just couldn't quite get anything going offensively and didn't cash in on a couple of opportunities. So Honolulu's in the driver's seat. They just got to win one game. They're off today. They play tomorrow. And then it's Central East Maui playing against Kauai Hau out of Kauai, who's really good. They actually, quite honestly, probably should have beaten Honolulu on Friday in the opening round, led it 3-0 and 6-3 in extra innings, and Honolulu scored 4 in the bottom of the 7th to eke it out. So Honolulu's 2 wins have come by 1 run.
0: Wow.
1: But they're in the driver's seat. So 10 a.m. today, we've got Central East Maui and Kauai Hau in an elimination game. Winner of that one's got to go beat Honolulu twice tomorrow. If they're going to come out of the elimination bracket to try and take the whole thing. But, yeah, we've gotten a lot of really competitive games and going to be fun. 10 a.m. start today and tomorrow if folks have the opportunity to tune in.
0: Yeah, good stuff. Yeah, if you can listen to the Hellies, Pops and Son on the call, it'll make your day. Trust me. Jordan, appreciate it all the time, man. We will talk to you again soon. Enjoy the calls.
1: Right on. Thanks, guys.
2: See you, Jordan.
0: All right, brother. 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
5: The accident on the H1 townbound in Aiea has been cleared and traffic's recovering, but it's still slow from the Waikele Shopping Center to the Waimate Pearl Ridge exit. The accident on the Moanalua has also been cleared. It was in the Gardens area. Traffic is still unusually slow from the Halava Interchange to the top of Red Hill. The H1 is clear until you get to the Middle Street Merge. No incidents from Windward Oahu or from Hawaii Kai. H1 is slow, though, in town now in the UH area.

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0: Welcome back. Let's talk sports. Texter, someone owes a phlegm fine is the text.
1: That is entirely true.
0: All right, what happened? What happened as we were going to commercial break?
1: Chris might have been a couple seconds late on the turn the mics off, and you decided to go right for it, though. I mean, usually everyone knows, wait 5 seconds after we're done, make sure we go to break, but I think you jumped the gun, buddy. And dare I say, well, we have audio coming up to start hour two.
0: Okay, all right. Yeah, we have Chris working on it. That was me. That was me.
1: It was definitely audible, cough directly into
0: the microphone. I also should probably not cough directly into the microphone. It was a throat clear, though, cough, just for the record.
1: It was, I think it might have been the loudest cough we've ever had on air.
0: Is it a double fine?
1: I'm thinking $5.
0: $5?
1: Yeah. Also, why would you, if you think we're going to
0: I'll give
1: to
0: you
1: break,
0: the double fine. I'm not going to give you $5. Okay, also, Chris, you should volunteer to pay for it because it was you being late on the trigger.
1: Don't make him pay for it, Mr. Big Bucks guy. By the way, why would you, if you think we're going to break, why would you then clear your throat right into the mic? Like, why wouldn't you point to the side?
0: Can you ask that question again exactly framed the same way?
1: Why would you?
0: Would you, when you think you're going to break?
1: Yeah.
0: Yeah.
1: When you think you're going
0: because
1: to break.
0: Because I thought we were going to break.
1: But why then cough right into the mic? You have to talk into it the whole time. Just cough into the air. Look to the left. Look to the right. Why right into the mic? That's disgusting.
0: All right.
1: We're not the only ones that use these mics, by the way.
0: I have learned my lesson. Okay. All right. Hour two of the show coming up.
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15: The accident on the H1 townbound in Aiea has been cleared and traffic's recovering, but it's still slow from the Waikele Shopping Center to the Waimalu Pearl Ridge exit. The accident on the Moanalua has also been cleared. It was in the Gardens area. Traffic is still unusually slow from the Halawa interchange to the top of Red Hill. The H1 is clear until you get to the Middle Street merge. No incidents from Windward Oahu or from Hawaii Kai. H1 is slow, though, in town now in the UH area.
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0: What's up? Welcome back. Let's talk sports. Kanoa Leahy, Billy Hull, hour number two of the program, coming to you on ESPN Honolulu. 808-296-1500 is the number to call or text. We've been working on the spin-off soda flavors top five list. Billy, how far along are you?
1: I'm actually pretty far along, but this is a very serious one today. Yeah. You know, there's certain top five lists that I really need to nail because soda... I love
0: it's
1: soda.
0: Near and dear
1: if
0: to
1: I
0: you.
1: Could drink regular soda all day long, every day, I would do it. I would,
0: but that's not great for you,
1: obviously.
0: Yeah,
1: but yes, I am pretty close to being ready because I want to get this right.
0: Well, that is there on the docket. We will get to that here in a little bit. We have some other texts that are coming in as well, and we did want to talk about the Open Championship. We haven't really addressed that just yet. There was some controversy, to say the least, and the first. Not the least of which, certainly, the first is something that took place on Friday, and that involved Bryson DeChambeau, who basically suffered a two-shot penalty after it was deemed that he was unfairly or going against the rules, bettering his swing position after hitting it into the tall fescue, and he was basically accused of and found guilty of, intentional or not, is a key component of this rule, of stomping down the fescue to flatten it out to make his swing path behind the ball better. When you watch this video, when you see the video of it, there's no doubt that he walks around the ball.
1: And stomps
0: all over the place. You know, whether or not it is intentional does not matter. It does not apply. And I think the key component is stomping on the fescue behind the ball, because that's the path of the club. Yes. Like, that's the swing. I don't think it was as bad, like, that last step he takes before he gets into position to take the swing. This was after he walked around a little bit, where he sort of, like, flattens down the fescue, but there was on kind of his stance side of the ball. I don't think that... It looked bad, but I don't think that necessarily was what was the applied rule breakage. And so it was when he was walking initially around and behind the ball. And I think we all know Bryson DeChambeau enough to at least be able to conclude that there's not a lot that this guy does that he's not thinking about, right? Yeah. There's not a lot that this guy does that is not manufactured. And so for him to be like, oh, I was just so aloof and so just, you know, in my head that I didn't know what was going on, like, he clearly did stomp it out. However, the passion in which this has been debated and the factions that are so clear cut of people who are like Bryson DeChambeau was unfairly treated and people who are like, no, like, was it, Shamble Brandley who's, saying like, I'm sorry, Brandel Shambly, excuse me. Wow, that was a little bit weird. Brandel Shambly, who was saying, you know, it was like he might as well have taken a lawnmower or a weed whacker or something like that. It looked like he did everything but lay down behind the ball. And yeah, so there are people who are saying without question it was a violation, but there are those who are very much running to the defense of Bryson DeChambeau as well. What were your thoughts on that?
1: Well, that's the world we live in, right, is you've picked a side. Bryson's on the Liv side. So if you're a Liv supporter, you defend Bryson. If you're a PGA supporter, you're against Bryson. This one was so blatantly obvious. He hit the ball way right, was in this deep fescue, and he walks up and he immediately starts pounding and stomping right behind the ball. You know the rule. You know you can't do that. You know you can't do it if it's right behind it. And you know even if it's close, and even if it, you know to be careful in this situation. And I'm not going to sit here. I don't care if it was intentional or non-intentional. I don't care if he thought he was slipping by the rule by stomping down on everywhere except what was exactly behind the ball. I don't care whether he tried to do it or not. The matter of fact is he clearly broke the rule. That's the rule. If you look it up, he clearly broke it. And I don't care that maybe other people got away with it. And if you want to have a debate about, oh, you know, they should have called Wyndham Clark in the U.S. Open, or they should enforce it more fairly on people who aren't on TV all the time. Fine. I don't care about all of that, though. Bryson clearly broke the rule. It was obvious he should get a penalty. And here's where it gets worse. Then he does this whole nonsense, performative garbage, where he goes and makes him drive back out there after the round.
0: Yeah.
1: Goes in this whole tirade that I'm sure is great for his YouTube followers and all that he really cares about. And then he has the audacity to go make the even bigger scene about it and go out to the range and hit balls until 11 o'clock. There was the guy that had to, there's people that have to work there. They can't go home until the last golfer is finished using the facilities on the course. So he's keeping everybody around until 11 o'clock just so he can do this big thing to look, hey, look at me, look at me. I'm upset, but I'm just going to hit balls and I'm going to keep hitting balls. And look at me. I work so hard and I'm just going to get past it by hitting balls. And then I'm going to do the, well, I don't know if I'm going to play tomorrow. I'll find out tomorrow when I wake up if I'm going to play. The whole thing was ridiculous. Yeah. Bryson's ridiculous. It was such a tired act, and I'm so tired of like, hey man, things didn't work out for you. You know what? Go inside, get rested, get ready for the next day, get over it, and move on. But his whole act after it was deemed a penalty and staying out there forever was absolutely ridiculous. That was all on Bryson. And the amount of people that defend him just because he's on LIV and we're LIV people and we can't even look at things clearly from one side or the other is just stupid. Golf media had a rough weekend on social media.
0: Yeah, it was a tough situation. And Bryson DeChambeau, again, he's kind of like Caitlin Clark in that way, right? He's a lightning rod for opinion and for people.
1: Well, he asked for it a little bit more than Caitlin Clark.
0: Oh, for sure. He invites that. Yes. I think a lot of that is by design when it comes to Bryson DeChambeau. But there is certainly a polarizing effect that he has publicly speaking. And I think, the most egregious part about it was not necessarily even the rule that he broke, which I think is pretty clear and obvious that he broke it. Again, the question of like whether or not it was purposeful doesn't really apply, but also I don't think we can give, at this stage, knowing what we know about Bryson DeChambeau, much of the benefit of the doubt that he wasn't aware of what he was doing. Right.
1: Like, exactly. That's he knows the rule.
0: He understands what
1: he's doing.
0: And so
1: you don't immediately go back out there and say, hey, my ball's right, but let me just start stomping all around right behind my ball. No, you know exactly what you're doing.
0: No, I think one of the great points that was made over the course of this discussion, though, throughout the weekend was, you know, Bryson is probably held to a different standard because he, to his credit, has built up his profile to where all of his shots are on TV. Like, there's a camera around him every single swing he takes on that golf course, and that's not necessarily the case for a lot of other golfers, all right? And that is a testament to what he has built for himself as, this incredible, world talent at the game, also what he has built himself up to be on YouTube. But that also is part of the consequence that comes along with that attention. And he knows he has that attention. He knows the cameras are always there. There is nobody that is more aware of the cameras exactly. And where they are than Bryson DeChambeau, right? And I think you harken back to this 180 that he's done in terms of his persona, where there were times where he's barking at the camera, like, back off, and, like, complaining that the cameras seeing him in less than ideal and appealing situations is, quote, bad for his brand. And then all of a sudden is able to turn it around, and now he's, like, you know, kissing babies and signing people, signing autographs everywhere and high-fiving the fans. And it's just like, oh, wow, that was quite an interesting 180 that he clearly manufactured and clearly wanted to abide by. And so he's so aware of that. And so I don't think we can necessarily give him the benefit of the doubt that he just, like, in a moment was like, oh, I forgot. I totally forgot that all of that stuff applies here. And he

0: pent for like a long period of time. And so the golfers had to wait, because you have to wait until all the players finish to get the pairings for the next day. So you know when your tee time is, who you're playing with, and he postponed that process. And I think that was the thing that really aggravated a lot of golfers. Rory McIlroy put some words to that, and he did not pull any punches when basically talking about how he's not a fan of Bryson DeChambeau, but it's all a lot because of these kinds of stunts, right? Yeah. This kind of attention-seeking performative stuff. And I think that was the thing, is when in the aftermath of what is a rules violation, you know, he can think what he wants to if he was wronged or whatever, but then to put that kind of burden on the rest of the tournament, not just the players, but all of the staff, all of the people that cannot leave until those pairings come out, like that to me was the most egregious part.
1: Yeah, 100%. And this is Bryson DeChambeau. This guy's, you know, here's the other thing. He doesn't do any media. He's too much of a baby to do any media. He won't sit there and address, hey, here's what happened, here's what I thought. And then the other thing, too, about leaving it unopened of, hey, maybe I'll play tomorrow, maybe I won't. It's like the whole thing was ridiculous. And look, like I said, you can make the case that maybe other guys do it. Maybe other guys aren't on camera and do it. Fine, I get all that. But he got caught, and his reaction to it was completely embarrassing. It was a grown man acting like a 10-year-old child. And you're right, staying out there and then going on the driving range and hitting a bunch of balls. I think it wasn't until almost 11 o'clock that he was out there hitting balls. And you have the workers have to wait around until he leaves before they can go home before the next day, which obviously they've just had two of the longest days ever. The first 2 days of the Open Championship were two of the longest days in golf. I mean, his actions after that whole thing were completely embarrassing. But that's Bryson. That's what Bryson does. That's Bryson DeChambeau in a nutshell.
0: This texter's asking about another controversial decision that took place on the last day. That was, what do you think about the Scottie Scheffler ruling to give him a chance to tie Cam Young atop the leaderboard? This was a little bit more confusing to me, but in essence, Scottie Scheffler hit his approach shot over a tented area short and left of the 17th green and was granted relief for what is referred to as a temporary immovable object. But the problem to me here is that they never found his golf ball. And so there was just this assumption like, oh, he hit it into that area and he should get relief because it is a man-made structure. It is this tent. It is, you know, not this permanent thing. It's a temporary thing. And it is an immovable object. You can't just move the tent over. It's not like a, you know, a sign or something that's just, you know, a peg in the ground where you can just pull it out and move it. It is an immovable object. But they never actually found the ball. And that was kind of the thing that bothered me a little bit about that. I mean, the one thing we know about golf is like, if you can't find your ball, that's a problem. And so that was the thing that I think a lot of people were a little bit confused by.
1: But I think the term is, I think it was virtual certainty. I think that's that's the term in the rule book. And there were people that saw it go in there. So I think that clearly, I think they showed that it clearly, everyone was for sure that it went in there. So in terms of the actual rule, I think it was a correct rule. It reminds me of, I believe it was similar to, and they have this weird thing about these immovable temporary immovable objects like the tents or whatever that they bring in. If you remember, Jordan Spieth won the tournament 1 year because he hit a ball that had kind of the same thing, and he was allowed to hit the ball from as far behind as you want. So he was able to go something like 50 or 60 yards back from where the ball entered where the tent area was. So he had a good shot. He ends up beating Matt Kuchar to win the Open. I forget what year that was. And he used that same rule where you could move the ball as far back as you want. So it's more about, I think, if you want to change the rules, you can change the rules. But I think in terms of what the actual rule is, Scottie Scheffler followed it the way you could.
0: I think it was just that's what made it confusing to a lot of people. But you're absolutely right. I think it was 2017, Jordan Spieth. That was at Birkdale's 13th hole, I believe, right? That was what it was?
1: Yeah,
0: and final round. And yeah, so same thing happened. So it is, like you said, it is a rule. It's not unprecedented, but I think that was the thing that I know confused me because I was like, wait, they didn't even find the ball? Like, how is that? How does he get relief?
1: Well,
0: if
1: wasn't he
0: can't
1: saying
0: find the
1: at
0: ball?
1: One point, don't look for my ball, stop looking for my ball? Because I don't know if that would have changed.
0: He literally asked an official, like, if I find it, does that help me? And they're like, no, you know, it doesn't really matter if you find it or not because of that, you know, virtual certainty clause in the rule book that you're referring to. So in the end, though, a pretty stupendous story as New Zealand's Ryan Fox ended up, you know, hitting this incredible iron shot, making this knee-knocking putt from not a gimme distance to close the book and win the Open Championship. What'd you think of this tournament overall?
1: Well, I mean, it's always the best tournament. I kind of wished it was a little bit more windy and rainy, but at the same time, I really enjoyed it. And this Ryan Fox guy, I mean, give me more golfers like him. This guy does not mess around. He goes over.

0: to his ball. He addresses it. He looks around. He hits his shot, and that's it. I think he hit his shot, his putt, to win the tournament. I think they said it was he hit it 22 seconds after Sam Burns picked up his ball.
1: Yeah.
0: I mean, this guy just gets it and goes, plays super fast. It's amazing. And he took – for him to win this tournament was incredible because I think it was the par 3 15th, and he hit a ball that – I think it was just 10 minutes before there was a guy, I can't remember which golfer it was, that hit a ball that landed probably a foot over the bunker and rolled to, I don't know, 10 feet within the hole. He comes up and he hits his ball about a foot shorter than the bunker, but it ricochets off the top of the bunker and goes all the way back to the back lip of the bunker. So he has an unplayable, he can't hit it forward. So he goes up and he looks at it and he's like, okay, fine, I got to hit it backwards. So he hits it backwards and knows he's got to play for bogey, chips it on, makes the bogey putt. And in most golfers, they would have been like, oh, woe is me. Here I got to the 69th hole of the Open Championship, and I got this terrible break, and this is so unfair. And it would ruin a lot of golfers. He just went up to it, took his medicine, hit it backwards, gets the bogey, and then comes back and birdies, I think, 16 and 18. And especially 18, where there'd only been four or five birdies all day. To birdie that 72nd hole and win after that just incredibly unlucky bounce he got of his ball on 15. Ryan Fox, man, that was an amazing win for him. I just was so impressed. And watching a guy like that, because I get tired of these guys. Even when they miss putts and their putt is, what, 2 feet short and they have to go mark it? You're telling me you can't just go hit that thing in? You've got to do the whole, just go hit it in. But Ryan Fox plays so fast, so fun to watch, and I was super happy that he won.
1: Yeah, good story for sure. You want to hear how much of a professional on radio I am? We have the clip here. This was me tossing to break.
0: How much money? Wait, hold on. Let's just say real quick first, though. Like, what is the dollar value of this fine?
1: Okay, so this is clearly a phlegm fine. I argue that I was sort of set up for this, dare I say, by just maybe a little bit of a slow trigger finger by our guy Christian Mubukuro. But nonetheless, a phlegm fine. How much of a fine should this be? Go ahead. All right, we're going to take a break. You're listening to Let's Talk Sports. What's the dollar amount?
0: Wasn't as loud as I felt like it was in the studio.
1: What's the dollar amount?
0: Can we hear it one more time?
1: All right, go one more time. You can run it back. All right, we're going to take a break. You're listening to Let's Talk Sports. Where's the commercial, man? I took off the headphones. I'm coughing. I'm relaxing in here.
0: And then for some reason, aimed straight for the mic and just cleared your throat right into the mic. I'll go $2 on that. I actually thought it was louder.
1: Okay, all right. We have settled it on $2. An egregious, egregious phlegm fine. Chris, you going to pay that for me?
0: Don't sure. Do it. No, don't do it. Don't give in to him.
1: Nope. All right, we're going to take a break on the other side. A little more soccer talk with one of our faves, Michelle Nagamine, the head coach for the Rainbow Wahine soccer program. You're listening to Let's Talk Sports. Don't cough.
2: While we're still waiting for You Know Who to decide what is going to be his next team, how about Spain knocking off Argentina to win the World Cup? 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
4: Drive over from the windward side is good on the Poly, the LeKK, and the H3. It's also light on Kalani on Oʻole Highway from Hawaii Kai, although there is some slightly slow freeway traffic from University Avenue to Punahou. Clearing continues on the west side. The freeways are moving okay now until you get to the Middle Street merge. There are still backups on both freeways there, and then it's slow on the H1 from Middle Street to about the Keenal exit downtown.
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3: 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Is brought to you by Domino's Pizza of Hawaii. We deliver aloha.

0: Talk Sports, Kanoa Leahy, Billy Hull, ESPN, Honolulu. Very excited to welcome to the show our next guest. She's just one of the coolest people to talk story with. She's always good fun. And this time of year, it is very fitting to speak with her, not only because she can give us some insight on her thoughts on how the FIFA World Cup played out, but we're not that far away from her team basically kicking things off for this upcoming University of Hawaii athletic year. She is the head coach of the Rainbow Wahine soccer program, Michelle Bud Nagamine. Bud, good morning. How you doing?
1: Oh, what's up, guys?
0: All right.
1: Good morning.
0: That Spain team, what they did to Argentina, what they did throughout this entire tournament, giving up just one goal and, you know, making it appear as though Argentina just couldn't get any kind of pressure going. How do you describe it? What do you attribute that to?
1: How many times have you heard coaches say defense wins championships? That's what they're talking about, guys. Holy smokes. After I was watching the game, I was like, man, they got to get the T-shirt sizes of all of the Argentina players because, man, that was a clinic. They should get a free shirt for coming.
2: Oh, wow.
1: Nah, but on a serious note, though, that was like the tactical execution was just incredible. You know, they knew what Argentina's strengths were, and they it's their MO, right? They stretched them out. They blocked the passing lanes. They couldn't find Messi. You know, they couldn't get, I felt like Argentina just really couldn't get out of gear. But I think that was, of course, purely intentional on Spain's part. So, you know, using the wide channels and, you know, creating gaps and, I mean, all of that stuff. It was like, it was a beautiful thing. When I, and in full disclosure, guys, I was on the airplane flying back. I went to Olivia Dean in Vegas on Saturday night. I was flying back. I fell asleep through the first half, obviously, because it was not the most exciting first half. I fell asleep. I woke up for BTS at halftime.
2: Yeah.
1: And then I watched the rest. But I was like, wait, does that say 18-0 in shots? So it was just, it was one of those games where it just kind of blew me away, you know, just the tactical execution of everything.
2: Yeah, it was an incredible performance by Spain. This might be a tough question to just limit it to one player, but if there was one player in this tournament that you're like, let me get a video of what he does, let me put that so I can show my entire team that this is the way, this is exactly the way you should play soccer, who is like the one person you would highlight for your team to watch?
1: Ah, you know what? That is such a tough question because I thought that, you know, what I really liked was I like Spain's substitution patterns throughout the tournament. You know, they have these unsung heroes that just come in off the bench and like, they're not worried about, well, I didn't start. So they get all habuts about that. You know, like they know what their job is and they come in as these super subs. So I would say the Spain bench, like I just love the way that they infiltrated and affected the game when they came in. You know, the momentum, the energy, I just thought it was fantastic that they didn't have like that one, you know, they're like a team of superstars, but like nobody like stands out. I mean, Yamal, yeah, you know, that's one thing, but it's just the kid's 19, right? So you're going to have your star power there. But I mean, just the complete teamwork that happened from, and then when they made substitutions, they never lost any rhythm or momentum. Quite the contrary, those subs affected the game. So yeah, that's my thing. I'm sorry I can't just go to one, but I was just so impressed with how the Team Spain was managed, you know, throughout the entire cup.
0: Yeah, no, that sounds like a pretty vintage coach response, actually, of just like, no, I actually like this group because they play as a group and they support each other. Like, it makes a lot of sense for a coach to zero in on that kind of dynamic as opposed to like, oh, yeah, this one guy is pretty unbelievable just by himself.
1: Yes, yes. And, you know, when, you know, the coaches always say like, hey, it's a team effort. It's all about, you know, yeah, yeah. And sometimes you go blah, blah, blah. But I mean, to give up one goal in all of those games, oh. I mean, it's just so incredible. You're talking about some of the best players in the world, yeah, right? All competing. And then now you've got one goal against you. I mean, the entire tournament, it blew my mind.
0: So is there any doubt that the best team won? You know, there are some, especially in single elimination tournament formats, where you can make the argument like, oh, I don't know if the best team won. It's just this team got them on this day. But is there any debate over this? Like, did the best team in the FIFA World Cup 2026 win?
1: The best team won. The best team won. I think if you look at what Spain is doing on an international level, you know, their women are world champions. You know, their men are world champions. There is something going on there that is proven and working, you know, because to have both your men and women's team be world champions, that's like, that's pretty incredible. So I think, you know, I watched them play throughout the whole cup. They stayed true to who they were. They adjusted their game plan for Messi, you know, like, well, they didn't adjust their game plan. They had a plan for how to deal with him. Don't get him the ball, right? Block those passing lanes. Get that ball out wide. Like, don't let that entry ball come in, because, you know, you saw at the end of the game yesterday that there was a chance for Argentina to tie it up on several occasions in the closing minutes, you know, and they smothered them. So I think taking Argentina out of their game and not allowing them to get any offense really started. And I think Argentina made the mistake of not staying true to who they were. You know, they tried to get Spain to not be able to do what they wanted to do, but it didn't work. And I don't think through all of those games you can say that was a fluke. They were so lucky to win, blah, blah, blah. And it was interesting to see the amount of criticism that Argentina started to get through. They started the World Cup as the darling, but at the end of the World Cup, not so much.
0: Yeah.
1: So that was interesting to me too, about how the effects of social media and just the coverage that was happening, you know, they kind of fell out of, people kind of fell out of love with Argentina a little bit.
2: Yeah, they did. But I need some help. I'm wondering if you can help me. I woke up this morning and I love the World Cup so much. I had so much fun watching it. It is now my favorite sporting event of all time. And I'm sad this morning because it's over. Do you have anything? Can you help me out? How do I get over this World Cup hangover I'm feeling, because it was such an awesome month of soccer?
1: You know what? I am feeling you, my brother. I feel the same way. I woke up and I was like, what?
2: What do we watch today? What do we do?
1: I know. I'm kind of wandering. Luckily, my team's practicing, so I can, you know, we got that. But, man, I just feel this empty void. So I was like, I don't know, happy hour? I don't know.
0: All right, meet you there. Deal. All right. We're assuming that was an invitation to us.
1: We'd be unhappy for an hour, too, you know.
0: We're talking with Michelle Bud Nagamine, head coach for the Rainbow Wahine soccer team. Fitting that you mentioned your team working out, because this season for Wahine soccer, right around the corner, August 13th, it gets going. Just recently, within the last week, you also made a little bit of an adjustment to the dynamic of your coaching staff. Could you talk a little bit about that?
1: Oh, yes. We promoted Daniel Saucedo. We call him Uncle Dano. He just got promoted to associate head coach, and it's so well-deserved. You know, Daniel has made us instantly better. The connection he has with Ula and myself is just, it's Ohana all the way. And I'm just so grateful that he's here. He's been headhunted by a couple of pretty big programs. One of them in particular was a Power 4 school, and he loves it here. He wants to be here. His wife, Liz, is, you know, has hit the ground running and just really embraced the island living. So we need to hold on to good people like this. So I'm grateful to the administration for hearing me out and supporting me and what I wanted to do. But, I mean, I am just so blessed to be able to work with Ula and Daniel every single day. It's just that's why people ask me when I'm going to retire. I'm like, when I'm not having fun. And I don't know if that day ever comes, because it's just so much fun working with good people.
0: Yeah, this is year 15 coming up. Is that right?
1: The big 1-5, guys.
0: Unreal.
2: Yeah,
0: it goes by fast for sure. You know, we're obviously probably going to talk with you as we get a little closer to the actual games getting going. But I did want to ask you just kind of a general vibe feel that you have for this team. You just mentioned, you know, defense wins championships. You have some experience in the defense and midfield areas. You have one of the great goalkeepers in the Western region. I'm just wondering how you feel about the composition of this team here going into year 15.
1: I am so excited, because the core group of returnees that we have, They are seasoned, they're experienced, they're fit, they're strong, both mentally, you know, physically, they're all in really good places. And, you know, there's no secret that part of what makes our team so special is our team culture. And I was just talking with Kennedy Justin, and because she came back from an internship that she, a big internship she had in Dallas for engineering this summer. So she was a little delayed in returning to the island. I was catching up with her this morning, and she is just so excited as well. So adding the three newcomers who are the older, you know, local girls in, you know, Anua Luli, and Alohi Ramos and Mia Hashimoto, that's added another dimension for us because of their experience and the fact that they're all very, very ferocious competitors. Mm-hmm. They hate to lose. They compete at everything. They talk smack to each other in practice if somebody is beating the other one. And they talk, I mean, it's just, it's really, really cool to see. And that's kind of affected the whole group as far as just the mentality and training. So I think that core group of returnees combined with a very talented group of newcomers, it's a recipe for success. And we just need to make sure that we have very good communication and transparency with them. We let them know exactly why we're doing what we're doing, build that trust. And I think, you know, sky's the limit for this group. It's just this newcomer group is going to rival the Nalani Damasian, Alice Davidson, you know, Piper Bertani class. So that was just, yeah, that was the freshman class that took us to the Big West Championship. So I don't say that lightly, but I think we've got all the puzzle pieces. We just need to put the puzzle together and figure out how to travel to Colorado and the Mountain West. And once we get that, look out.
2: Wow. Very, very, very, very exciting. Hey, before we let you go, I have to have you weigh in on this very important debate we're having. The Golden Boot in the World Cup. Kylian Mbappe wins it because he scores twice in the third place game. Should those goals count? Because that game was clearly different than the World Cup final.
1: I was like, it got to the point where it was so ridiculous, you know, like we like got this big booth at Circa. We were like, you know, watching the game. And then we moved up to the craps table and we're like, what is going on? And it was just like, it was so painfully obvious that it almost got silly, you know? And I was like, nah. So, you know, that emoji with like the little, you know, dash for eyes and the dash for the meh. That's what I thought about the goal. Meh.
3: We're talking with Bud Nagamine, head coach of the Rainbow Wahine soccer team. Before we let you go, clearly you just got back from Las Vegas. So let's ask, how'd you do up there?
1: Oh, I had a monster roll. Not monster. I didn't have a monster. I had a monster roll.
3: And we're not talking sushi here.
1: Nope, we're talking 45 minutes, boys.
2: Oh! Yeah.
3: Oh, wow. All right.
1: I thought it was 30 minutes, but my friends are like, dude, that was so long. Look at all my money. And I got one of those red, white, and blue God Bless America chips. Because remember, we don't bet on sportsbook. Don't bet on
3: bad optics there. But 45-minute roll, that's something else. Well, congratulations on that. Hopefully that's an omen for the Rainbow Wahine soccer season to come as well. Maybe you guys will get on a monster roll this year.
1: That's what I was thinking. Exactly.
3: That's right. We'd
1: love to see everybody out at Maui. We're coming to Maui for an exhibition game against Seattle U, but I'm sure we'll talk about that with you guys a little bit later. But on August 9th, we'll be playing the very first collegiate exhibition game to be played on Maui in the history of our program.
3: Yeah, I mean, since you mentioned it, let's just go a little further into detail. I'm sure we'll revisit it as well. But August 9th, you mentioned Seattle U, Pukalani Maui. So give us a background as to how this came about and how excited you guys are to be taking the show over there.
1: Well, the associate head coach, Rich, reached out to me and he said, hey, Bud, you know, we've got Maui girls on our roster. We've got, and they have about, I think it's five or six local players on their Seattle U roster. And being that they're coming to our tournament to be our tournament partner against, you know, Texas Tech and K-State, we're like, hey, let's play an exhibition game. And he said, well, just hear me out here. Would you consider going to Maui to play this game. And I was like, wow, that's an interesting thing. But we were still paying off our trip to Kauai last year for our team building. So I said, I don't know if we're going to be able to get the money. But thankfully, you know, Hawaiian Airlines helped us with the air tickets. And they helped Seattle U actually raise a whole bunch of money for us as well and helped us to finance the trip through Amos Lonokailua Hewitt. So he's our contact on Maui and, you know, has really good ties into the city. And it's just, I think, a wonderful opportunity to get collegiate soccer showcased. And the most important part in all of this is the money that we raise through the exhibition game will be donated to the Lahaina Fund. Our team and Seattle's team will be making 104 tea leaf lei to place on all of the memorials for the people who lost their lives in the fire. So this is, and we're doing a huge community service with Kamehameha Schools down on in Lahaina to really kind of clean up the area where they want to do the memorial and do all of these. So we're gonna do some work too, but it's just an incredible opportunity for us to really embrace our motto of our team, Hawaii's team.
3: That's incredible. Where exactly is the game being held?
1: It's going to be at King Kekaulike High School, and we're working on the time right now because there's going to be a free keiki clinic that's done in conjunction with the game. So, we're working on the time right now, and as soon as we get the time set, we will we'll give you guys all the info, and hopefully we can get a whole bunch of people out to the game. It'll be a really special event.
3: Wow, we're pumped up about it. And here we go again, the season right on the horizon. We can't wait. We're looking forward to it. Bud, thank you so much. Always great talking with you.
1: All right. Take care, guys. Have a great day. Mahalo.
2: All right. See ya.
3: See you at happy hour.
1: Bye-bye. Oh, yeah, for sure. Let's set that up.
2: Yeah. Monster right, happy hour.
3: Monster. You're the best, bud. Thanks.
1: I'm not going to live that one down, am I?
3: All right, bud. Take
1: care. But it was worth it. So worth it. All right, take care, guys.
3: All right. Head coach Bud Nagamine, she is the best. Yeah, if we go eat sushi with her and the waiter or waitress comes over, like, what would you order? We're like, she'll have the monster roll. She's awesome, man.
2: Oh, I'm happy for her. I'm glad she got some of the money back from Vegas. I left her.
3: Wow, 45 minutes, man.
2: 45 minutes.
3: Have you ever had a hot roll like that?
2: No. I usually have about 9 5-minute rolls. That's how my craps usually goes.
3: That is awesome. That must have been a scene, man. That must have been a scene. I'd imagine that Bud in that situation keeps it very low-key, low volume, right?
2: I'm sure nobody there had a clue. That
3: nobody noticed that there was any winning going on. All right, we're going to take a break. Big mahalos once again to Michelle for joining us. 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
5: There's a new accident reported on the windward side. It's in the Enchanted Lake area on Kalania Moli Highway, southbound at Kaolu Drive. The trip to town from the windward side is good on all three highways. From the east, traffic has cleared all the way from Hawaii Kai to downtown. That earlier slowdown by UH is gone. From the west side, it's clear until the middle street merge. The H1 is slow from there to Bishop Museum. Nimitz eastbound moves okay after Pu'uhale Road.
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0: Welcome back. Let's talk sports. Mahalo again to Michelle Bud Nagamine for joining us in that last segment. Kanoa Leahy, Billy Hull here on ESPN Honolulu. 808-296-1500 is the number to call or text. Chris, do we have the ability to do an F1 minute here in this segment? We got some F1 action to talk about.
1: Yes, we can.
0: All right, we will have that. We will have that for you in a moment. Right. But by popular demand, and by popular demand, I mean by two texters who asked for a top five list of
2: sodas. Aren't listening anymore.
0: That was in the first hour, so the chances of them still listening at the moment are next to nil. But by popular demand, the request for Billy Hull's top five list of sodas. I was working on one as well, but I think you just kind of took it over, so I'm going to let you just have the floor here.
2: Okay, here we go. Very important top five list. I might catch some heat for this list, but here we go.
0: This is sodas or spin-off sodas?
2: This is sodas. Okay. This is just, that includes spin-off, any kind of soda. All the sodas. Okay. So all kind, any kind. All right, here we go. So I've got five also receiving votes. I'm going to start with the good old Diet Pepsi. Just a good Diet Pepsi, not regular soda. You don't want to drink the regular soda. You don't want all the sugar. Just a solid Diet Pepsi. But here we go. Let's get into the good stuff. Also receiving votes. Welch's Grape Soda.
0: Oh, that's a classic. Ooh,
2: I remember the Welch's was very popular. So I remember at sixth grade at Cocoed Elementary, when you get to sixth grade before you move off to middle school, you had the ability after school to go get a soda from the soda machine. Nobody else could use it. Only sixth graders. It was 35 cents, and the most popular soda was Welch's Grape Soda. So that was a thing we did at Cocoed Elementary.
0: I spilled Welch's Grape Soda on my friend's carpet at his house one time, and it was a traumatic experience because that stain ain't coming out. You spilled Welch's Grape Soda on a rug or a carpet.
2: We're getting sidetracked. I have to tell you the story. Our buddy Robert, Yamashita.
0: Yeah.
2: I would host a New Year's party every year, and so we'd cater a bunch of food. And so one year, got a bunch of chicken katsu from Grace's. And so it was after probably about 1 or 2 a.m., and my mom always tells a story that she kind of heard something and she woke up and it was like 3 a.m. and there was our friend Robert in the living room on our white carpet trying to get out. He spilled the entire bowl of katsu sauce on the white carpet. And to this day, he's so embarrassed. So I think that might be one of the worst things you could spill at someone else's house.
0: That's up there.
2: It's a giant bowl of katsu sauce. I'm talking, it's a giant bowl. We got the huge party tray, so you get the giant katsu with it, and
0: Tomorrow on the show, top five worst things to spill on somebody's rug or carpet.
2: All right, back to also receiving votes, A&W root beer. And I went with A&W.
0: No Barks.
2: Better than Barks.
0: Okay.
2: That's what I think.
0: All right, hot take.
2: Also receiving votes, Wild Cherry Pepsi.
0: Oh, okay. Wow. Yeah. Cherry Pepsi's, I like me some Wild Cherry Pepsi.
2: Wild Cherry Pepsi. Also receiving votes, and this just barely left off my top five, Diamond Head Strawberry.
0: That's
2: soda.
0: Not in your top five?
2: It's not.
0: Diamond Head Strawberry Soda's not in your top five?
2: It's just outside.
0: Oh.
2: Because top five, how are you going to get rid of these? Actually, a lot of people can get rid of these because I got a weird soda taste as I realized doing this. Number five, a good old Cherry Coke.
0: Oh, yeah, Cherry Coke.
2: But better than Wild Cherry Pepsi.
0: Okay, all right. Cherry Coke top five, that makes a lot of sense.
2: Number four, Squirt. You ever had a Squirt?
0: You know, I've actually never had a Squirt.
2: Never? It's like a grapefruit. Do you like grapefruit? I'm a big grapefruit. See, I'm a citrus guy, so grapefruit, citrus.
0: So you put Squirt
2: ahead of Diamond Head Strawberry.
0: Let's reiterate here. Let's review
2: here. I
0: did
2: a little more refreshing.
0: To this point. Let's update people here.
2: Okay.
0: Just a couple of items into his top five.
2: He has
0: Squirt in the top five at number four and Diamond Head Strawberry outside of the top five.
2: I got to admit, this is a very howly top five. Number three. Number three, Orange Sunkist. Oh, love me some Orange Sunkist. And that's only beaten by number two. Orange Crush.
0: Oh my God.
2: Love that orange soda.
0: He likes his citrus, folks.
2: And number one, nothing's better. There's nothing better on a nice hot afternoon with some ice cubes, a Coca-Cola Classic.
0: Okay. All right. Coca-Cola Classic. Yeah. Remember when they did the new Coke for a while and then they went back to Coca-Cola Classic?
2: Yeah. They've tried to mess with it. Why mess with something that's so perfect?
0: Yeah,
2: I don't understand.
0: And then what? Pepsi had like clear Pepsi. Remember that?
2: I do. And it was kind of like the cool thing to drink, but you really didn't like it, but you just wanted to be like, I like the clear Pepsi.
0: I had the clear Pepsi.
2: Also, hot take. Diet Pepsi, better than Diet Coke, but Coke, better than Pepsi.
0: That is an interesting one. You are a strange, strange man. By the way, we just got a text from a friend of ours who is showing us that at Costco they have these multi-flavored soda packs And they include the flavor Dirty Mountain Dew, which is a cream soda dew. They have, I guess it's kind of a cream soda flavored theme here, but you have Pepsi Wild Cherry and Cream. I bet you that's pretty action. And Mug, which didn't get any love. You got A&W in there. No Barks, No Mug root beer. It's Mug Floats, the vanilla howler. You know, because Mug has like the dog.
2: That sounds awful. Our friend sent that? Did I get?
0: Yes,
2: am I on that too?
0: Our friend Amy Clannon. I'm just going to say it. Friend Amy Clannon, yeah.
2: So it's, say that again. It's a Mountain Dew that's vanilla cream.
0: Yeah,
2: it's a Mug Float.
0: It's called Dirty Mountain Dew, Cream Soda Dew. No. You have Pepsi Wild Cherry and Cream, and you have Mug Floats.
2: No, that's not for me. Does that sound good to you? I don't like the vanilla cream.
0: No,
2: soda.
0: Yeah, you like squirt.
2: Yeah, exactly.
0: We've figured that out.
2: Don't knock it till you try it. I'll bring you one tomorrow. You want me to bring you one tomorrow? I'll bring you one tomorrow.
0: Yeah, bring me a squirt.
2: Do they have squirt in Hawaii?
0: Even exist? I don't even remember the last time I've seen a squirt. All right, Chris, do you have any thoughts?
2: Careful.
0: Do you have any thoughts on soda? Soda. Do you have any thoughts on soda, Chris?
1: I actually don't drink soda.
0: All right, good talk. All right, let's move over to my top five. This is my top five soda spin-off flavors. Number five, 7-Up Pink Lemonade. Popular in Europe, not as readily available here in the United States.
2: I'd like to try
0: States.
2: That. I don't think I've had that.
0: It's citrusy. You'd love it. This one you'll hate. Dr. Pepper Strawberries and Cream.
2: Gross.
0: It's really the only Dr. Pepper.
2: Do you like Dr. Pepper?
0: I don't.
2: Oh,
0: it's the only Dr. Pepper flavor that I'll put up with. This one is unreal. Sprite Chill Cherry and Lime.
2: Ooh, that sounds good.
0: Yeah, that was great. Wild Cherry Pepsi.
2: There you go.
0: And number one, this is for soda spinoffs, Cherry Coke. So, like,
2: see?
0: You were right. Yeah. Yep, Cherry Coke better than
2: we're similar
0: Cherry
2: there.
0: Pepsi. But Diet Pepsi, according to Billy, better than Diet Coke.
2: Do you have what do you like better, Diet Coke or Diet Pepsi?
0: I go Coke Zero. Because I'm sophisticated.
2: Coke Zero got better. You know, didn't they change how Coke Zero? It's a little different than it was 3-4 years ago.
0: Oh, I don't know.
2: The new Coke Zero is better.
0: Okay. Yeah. It's slightly different from Diet Coke, but yeah, I go Coke Zero. So what do you primarily drink, Chris?
1: I like tea, so I drink like Brisk. I drink Arizona. I love Arizona iced tea.
0: All right.
1: Well, I've tried because it's the gamer staple, Mountain Dew, and I will say I think it does taste like battery acid.
0: Oh, you know what? You're right. That's like Mountain Dew is big in that world, I think, right? Like marketing wise. So,
1: yes.
0: Okay, that's interesting. All right, tomorrow we'll get top five worst things to spill on a rug or carpet. And Chris, your homework is to come in with your top five list of teas. All right?
1: Okay.
2: It's going to be hard to beat chicken katsu sauce, by the way.
0: It's going to be very hard. Although Welch's grape soda,
2: yeah,
0: pretty high up there. Chris, we're going to put you to more work here because we have some F1 to talk about. So here is
2: – Do we have any production music for this
0: Do we have
2: yet?
0: Any production music
2: I got it.
0: For this?
2: Ready?
1: Oh, I should.
2: Zoom, zoom, zoom, zoom. Here is your F1 Minute with Chris Shimabukuro.
1: All right. So this week we were in Belgium.
0: Got a way to match the energy there, buddy.
1: Oh, gosh. All right. Well,
2: you threw him
1: this
2: off.
1: Weekend,
0: sorry.
1: I was not expecting that.
0: Rain it in. Let's go.
1: Okay. So this week we were in Belgium or Spa Francorchamps circuit. And it is actually, for a matter of fact, the longest circuit on the calendar, clocking in at 4.35 miles. I don't know if it's the highest elevation track, but there's a lot of difference in elevation.
0: Okay.
1: And that is what this track is known for. So just kicking it off, for people who know, you know, if you follow F1, Kimi Antonelli has broken the Kim Kardashian towel curse, getting pole and P1 at the end of the race. And then following it up, Charles Leclerc P2, Max Verstappen P3, Lewis Hamilton P4, and to round out the top five, because we love top fives here,
0: yes.
1: Top fives here, Oscar Piastri.
0: All right.
1: And then I do have to say, I'm going to do a little best and worst too, keep it in theme of the show.
0: I love this.
2: Yes.
1: So, of course, Kimi Antonelli, one of the best, and then I'm going to give two more. Isaac Hadjar went from P21 to P6 in the Red Bull car, and also shout out to Gabriel Bortoleto for dragging his Audi to P8 and scoring 4 points in the World's Drivers' Championship. And if you like, and actually, my worst, I almost forgot about that.
0: Yeah.
1: George Russell, DNFing at lap one, turn five,
0: oh.
1: getting hit by Lewis Hamilton.
0: Ooh.
1: And there's a whole controversy right now between was it actually Lewis's fault or was it a racing incident? The FIA thinks it was Hamilton's fault, and I'm a little hurt by that as a Hamilton fan.
0: Okay.
1: But we're going to ignore that. We're going to love it. And then also another worse, Fernando Alonso. He was lapped twice on the longest circuit on the F1 calendar.
0: That's kind of crazy.
2: Embarrassing.
0: That's
1: an average
0: crazy.
1: Lap is around the 140 to 150 mark.
0: Oh, my goodness. Okay. That's crazy.
1: It's a little pain. And then just to round it up, something I want to comment on, that now Kimi Antonelli is in the lead of the World's Drivers' Championship at 204 points, second place, and he has overtaken George Russell, Lewis Hamilton for Ferrari at 159 points, and George Russell is a staggering 50 points behind Kimi Antonelli, his teammate, at 154 points.
0: And that concludes your Christian Mubukuro F1 update.
2: That was a costly crash on the first lap by Russell.
0: You have 30 seconds. We have to take a break. Explain the Kim Kardashian towel curse.
1: So basically in Monaco, Kim Kardashian, who is supposedly dating Lewis Hamilton of all people. I don't know why I said that, but
0: yeah, it seems appropriate.
1: Sorry. It's decently appropriate. But basically she picked up Kimi Antonelli's towel, who is, they have a towel to like wipe the sweat off after they win the race, and Kimi Antonelli won Monaco. So she picked up the towel, and ever since then, he's been, DNFing, been getting really bad luck, and after four races, he finally gets a win.
0: Oh, nice. To history with the curse. That's good stuff. How about a hand for Chris Mubukuro putting in some work here in this penultimate segment of our episode today.
2: So Kim Kardashian was causing him not to finish.
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0: What's up? Welcome back. Let's talk sports. Kanoa Billy, ESPN Honolulu. Texter says they also have protein Pepsi at Costco. You ready to pile on some protein while also drinking Pepsi? Yeah, they got some flavors apparently.
1: Yeah.
0: Texter says the only thing I agreed with Billy on for soda is Mountain Dew Dirty Soda, the Dirty Mountain Dew. Tried it. It was gross. Way too much dirty. Not enough dew. This texter says Diamond Head Strawberry Below Squirt. Brutal.
1: That's fair. Hey, it's just my top five, all right?
0: That is true. All right. It is time for our best and worst, so let's get right to it.
2: Best and worst.
0: All right. What do you want to start with here, Billy?
1: I'll start with my best. Matisse Thybulle, UW legend Matisse Thybulle, sticking around in the NBA at least for another year, has agreed on a one-year, $3.3 million deal to sign with the Los Angeles Lakers, and I like that fit. Big defensive guy, one of the best defensive wings in the league. Get a chance to add some defense to a team that's going to sorely need it.
0: All right, my best. I just got to shout him out again. I had one of my personal just great experiences yesterday being able to play at the Nanea Golf Course in Kona, and it was all because of the very generous nature of Julie Brooks, the Rainbow Wahine head golf coach, her assistant Jordan Briggs, and Scott Simpson, the head men's golf coach over at and they were just really kind in letting me tag along and taking me to this course that it is very difficult to get access to, and was definitely up there on the bucket list of golf courses that I wanted to play. By the way, Jordan can smack some like 300 yard drives. It was unbelievable, and Scott was a wonderful cart partner, and Julie is just one of the sweetest people of all time. So it was an awesome experience. Beautiful course. The staff over there, they are top notch. Chris Kiter, my guy, over there as well. Just wanted to give him a shout out. It was just a really great, wonderful day and experience overall. So that's my best.
1: That's awesome. Where does the Nanea rank for you now in terms of golf courses you play?
0: Oh, it's got to be in that top three range of golf courses in Hawaii. Golf courses I've ever played. So wow. For sure. Yeah.
1: That's huge.
0: Yeah.
1: That's huge. All right. My worst, it's Bryson DeChambeau, but I'm going to add to the story a little bit. The Telegraph Sport in the UK is reporting that Bryson DeChambeau asked for Donald Trump to be included in that tense standoff with open officials that resulted in him being hit with a two-shot penalty, a reporter's claim. So apparently while he was doing the whole arguing with them, he's actually mentioned Donald Trump's name, similar to when Tiger Woods got in his crash and was like, oh, I was just on the phone with the president. It's like, you guys, something different about you guys.
0: Yeah, that's an interesting pattern that
1: throwing Donald Trump's name out there.
0: And I mean, not just in the world of golf, but in other areas as well, right?
1: Not surprising, Bryson DeChambeau.
0: All right, my worst is Conor McGregor. He revealed that he tore his ACL and meniscus. Again, saying that injury took place early on in that fight against Max Holloway at UFC 329. It is my worst because, hey, look, I don't want to see anybody get injured or anything, but there's still so much mystery to this. It's still so unclear whether or not that is exactly how it went down and what went down. And Conor McGregor just, you can't trust him as far as you can throw him. And so it just leaves this still bitter taste in your mouth. Like, yeah, we know he's injured. The question everybody has, when were you injured?
1: Exactly.
0: All right. That's it for us. Great addition there, Billy.
1: We gotta go.
0: We'll see you tomorrow, everybody.
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10: Well, hey, everybody. Welcome to this edition of the Rich Eisen Show live in Los Angeles, California, here on Disney Plus, the ESPN app, ESPN Radio, Sirius XM, Channel 80. Hello to everybody. 844-204-RICH is the number to dial. Taylor Twellman's first up talking World Cup soccer, and it's all over here in the United States of America and Canada and Mexico. What an incredible tournament it was. Taylor is going to join us for the third time in about a week to wrap it all up for us and with us. Josh Pate will be joining us on this program in the middle of the program to talk about what's going on at my institution of higher learning. Michigan's athletic director, Ward Manuel, announcing he's stepping down and stepping away at the end of the calendar year based on everything that's gone down on campus outside of the championship run by the basketball team recently, football team a few years ago, gymnastics and things of that nature. Ward Manuel's out. Also, Greg Sankey spoke today, and he's basically the president of the United States of Collegiate Sports. Josh is going to join us in the middle of the show to talk about that. And a delightful new Ben Stiller-directed film called The Dink on Apple TV is coming out. Watched it last night. It is delightful. It's old-school Ben Stiller-type fun. And a little mix of Caddyshack with a little mix of Dodgeball. Okay. And the star of said film, Jake Johnson, is going to be back on our show in Studio Hour 3. He's a diehard Bears fan, so we're going to have the old win-loss machine all riled up for him. I don't know if he's showing up in his old-school Ditka Buddy Ryan Bears sweater.
13: He always comes in that.
10: He does come into that.
13: We've seen that so many times.
10: He did it back on our old podcast day leading to this show. He's done that before. We'll see if he does it again. Good to see you over there, Chris Brockman. How are you,
13: Rich, sir? I'm excellent. How are you, my friend?
10: DJ Mikey D is in D's Nuts. Good to see you, sir.
14: Good morning, Rich.
10: TJ Jefferson, we already heard your falsetto. What's going on over there? What's going on?
15: What up, though?
10: Good.
13: What up?
10: All right. He's showing off his range, everybody. 844-204-RICH is the number to dial on the show. Headline that's coming out from, of all people, Pat Bev. You sent this
13: I saw it this morning. Yeah.
10: Rumor has it Braun makes his decision today. So if Pat Beverly is on it,
16: OG
10: and it's
16: Pat Bev?
10: Actually the case, well, then we're gonna figure that thing all out.
13: Yeah.
10: And in case you're wondering, does Pat Bev really know? We have a photograph of him showing off the evidence of what he knows to an official, which is really weird. There's no action.
16: Can't believe he got a T for you.
10: Yeah, he got a photograph of.
13: He should have got a T for that.
16: No, he shouldn't.
13: That is absurd behavior.
16: Look, he's pointing out something that was wrong and he wants it to be correct. No, you shouldn't get a T for that.
13: He was wrong.
10: Okay, very good.
13: Stop it.
16: I'm behind Pat Bev.
10: All right. 844-204-RICH, number to dial. Keep an eye on all of that. Congratulations to Spain.
16: Yeah.
10: The winners of the 2026 World Cup here
14: in North America, Mexico, and what a performance it was in the New York, New Jersey stadium.
16: Good job.
14: Okay, thank you. Where fans are used to seeing offensively challenged squads. I had to go there. Sorry. And Argentina fell apart. There's no two ways about it. If you're an England fan and watching them score six times against France in the third place game,
13: man,
14: an NBA All-Star game type affair in the Miami Stadium, and if you're a fan of England watching Jude Bellingham come on and finish things up with a sixth goal on a run that was unbelievable, you're sick to your stomach. Like, we lost to these guys? Like, if we only had not played defense on a team that needs to pull things out of their orifice or is on the verge of being easily mentally toyed with. But that's for, I guess, another day. As for Spain, we had Taylor Twellman on last week. He's about to join us. He said, remember the Super Bowl that was played in MetLife? That it was won by the Seahawks based on what? Defense. He goes, that's the way it's going to go in the final. And sure enough, Spain was all over Argentina like the proverbial white on rice. They were giving them no quarter, no space, no nothing. I mean, it seemed like Argentina couldn't put three touches together without being harassed or turning it over. And their keeper, if it wasn't for the Argentine Jim Craig, Spain would have won this thing going away.
16: That's true.
14: Spain would have won this thing going away. But somehow, some way, it looked like Argentina was playing for penalty kicks about 15 minutes into this game.
13: Yep.
14: And the way it was being described by your guy, Stu Holden, was there were triangles everywhere.
16: Yeah.
14: Where the Spaniards would just pen you in or up against a boundary. Or not even, sometimes Argentina couldn't even get it out of their own end. And after a while, that's wearing on you and wearing on you and wearing on you. And then all of a sudden you look up. You're an hour plus, an hour and a half into this game.
13: You're like, what?
14: And you don't even have a shot on goal. But it was still nothing. Nil-nil, as they would say. And that's when the guy who scored the equalizer against England says, I'll pick up two yellow cards in a span of 10 minutes. You know, it's, I guess, I don't know, was good old Enzo thinking, hey, we've been looking like we've been a man down all day. We might as well just go a man down. He gets a yellow card initially for a show of dissent.
13: Oh,
14: is what it's called. You may not show dissent with an official. He barked at the official who yellow carded him, and then luckily for him, turned around before Martinez sarcastically clapped at him, which is another show of dissent. He could have picked up two yellows in 10 seconds, not 10 minutes. But then, you know, 10 minutes later on Cubarsí of Spain, he flipped that Spaniard over like that Buffalo did that poor elderly gentleman in suspenders.
13: Wow.
14: That's what it looked like. I mean, he's like, okay, Elway, you helicoptered, you know.
13: Elway.
14: You helicoptered parallel to the ground. I'm just going to go flip up over tea kettle.
13: That's funny.
14: And that was I don't know what Martinez is like, waving his fingers like, no. Like, dude, you flipped him.
16: The whole team was doing that.
14: The whole world saw it. A billion people just saw what you did. No. And then the replay showed he clipped him, man. Red card. Now Argentina's really down a man. And somehow, some way, they kept things going. I mean, weren't you thinking this was going to penalty kicks?
16: I did.
13: No doubt.
14: At the end of the day?
13: Yeah, absolutely. I mean, I was hoping for it. It's the most exciting thing in sports, really. Coin flip. And you're just like, all right, let's get there. 0-0. Let's see how it plays out.
14: I thought to myself, that wouldn't be.
16: No, it wouldn't be.
14: That That would not be fair, but it is the way things go.
13: Fair to Spain?
14: Yeah, because they outplayed Argentina.
13: Yeah. Put the ball in the net, which they eventually did. Obviously.
14: Which Torres then did in the second period of extra time. And Spain could exhale. When that thing went in the net, it's just like, okay, Argentina down a man. They got no shot. This thing is a wrap. Yeah. This thing is over. You might as well bring Shakira out one more time. You know?
13: Shakira.
14: That's what I was thinking.
16: I wouldn't be opposed to
14: that.
13: Not complaining.
14: Why do you think I was thinking it, sir?
16: I was going to go make a sandwich during that, and I was like, wait a second. Let's watch this.
14: Beaver being brought out by Ted Lasso and Coach Beard. Yeah. That was a plot twist.
16: Madonna kicking it off.
14: Hey, and Madonna first came to prominence when Maradona was playing for Argentina.
16: This is true.
14: And then

0: Animal getting ready to play seven. Yeah. You know what I mean?
1: Okay. Animal with the soccer hair. They should have made Animal have the pomade with the soccer hair.
2: Adam. Top knot.
0: And then BTS.
1: 106 minutes in, Torres with his first goal of the World Cup. And Spain deserved it. They were suffocating. What a duh. Fox broadcast was talking about it all throughout. Henry was talking about how it's layers upon layers for Spain. Like you get through one and they just couldn't do anything. Messi couldn't do anything. Yeah, yeah. At one point, Messi tried to get Cucurella sent off because Cucurella went up to him and covered his mouth for a split second. I think to tell him that his teammate is down on the ground because he got hit in the mouth. And Messi tried to send him off, try to tattle. Spain turned Messi into a tattletale. You know? I don't know how you say snitches get stitches in Spanish. Not so hooked on phonics, but look at that. Zero shots on goal for Argentina in the final. Zero.
2: Jeez.
1: So that means Lautaro Martinez's header to beat England in the semifinal was Argentina's last shot on goal of the World Cup. Think about it. Header on the greatest assist maybe ever seen.
2: It was so sick.
1: That was it. The high point of Martinez meeting Messi's setup, his cross. That's the last shot on goal for Argentina because Spain's just like, not today.
3: Not today.
1: Congratulations to them and their fans. And then the ugliness that happened afterwards. Paredes, who was going at everybody. I mean, what was his malfunction? Hitting people, shoving people, didn't like it. Spain celebrating in his face. They just won the World Cup, pal.
2: Get off the field.
1: What is happening?
2: Yeah.
1: He was nuts. You know? Just crazy. What a classless finish to a tournament that otherwise was world class, first class. And is it possible that Spain's most difficult opponent in this World Cup for them was Cape Verde?
2: Oh, wow.
1: First
2: match, yeah.
1: And everyone's like, what's up with Spain?
2: Looking back.
1: There was a split hot minute where everyone's just like, well, Spain's not winning this thing.
2: Yep.
1: And then they conceded once the entire tournament. Once. You know? Argentina's keeper standing like an exclamation point, and the Spanish keepers, having some tapas? What do we got?
2: Just hanging out.
1: Just chilling. A little paella?
2: Just chilling.
1: Some Costanza paella in New York, New Jersey?
2: That's going to paella?
1: Okay.
0: You ever had paella?
1: Yeah.
0: It's kind of delicious.
1: Yes, sir. It's
3: really good.
1: So is a World Cup victory.
3: Yes, sir.
1: That was so great. I'm going to miss it, man. I am going to miss it.
0: I can't claim just to awesome. Have understood everything that goes on in soccer, but almost every game was on the TV. I was learning and watching and enjoying the whole thing. It was fun. It was a lot of fun.
1: In that regard, I wish the final here in this country was the third place game as opposed to the final where, I'm sure there were a bunch of folks who were just like, I'm going to see what this World Cup mania is all about. And it's like, is someone going to score a goal? You know, like, when are we going to see some action? Because some people don't see the action that leads to scoring chances or the smart defensive battle that was going on for Spain that they could immediately turn into a transition. You know, like, that sort of stuff that I got into and began to see that everybody keeps calling the beautiful game. I don't know how many people didn't see that. I understand not many World Cup matches are 6-4 finals. That game was incredible. That was a blast.
2: 4-0 at halftime.
1: On Saturday. But so was the entire World Cup.
2: Yep.
1: I am going to miss it.
2: Yeah.
1: I'm going to miss the whole day.

0: thing. And it was incredible. And congratulations to Spain for winning it. Congratulations to them. They did it with class. They did it with joy. And they did it with hard-nosed defense, man. They were just a smothering blanket. Yeah. And, you know, I do believe this is it for Messi, right? The next World Cup, he will be 43 years of age.
1: And we saw how Ronaldo looked at 41.
0: Yeah.
1: So, yeah,
0: Mbappe is going to be ripe old age of 31.
1: Wow.
0: And, you know, Messi does.
2: That shot of him at the end with the camera.
0: Yeah, I know. Crying. Messi does leave this game on this stage in better shape when he found it. He is a magician. A true great. That, unbelievably, in this World Cup tournament, the all-time goals scored record changed hands twice, from Klose to him and then from him to Mbappe, who braced in the third place game to pass Messi for the Golden Boot and for the all-time mark. And the only question is when Mbappe's done, will he double Messi up? That's entirely possible.
1: Mm-hmm.
0: He might just be so far ahead. Erling Haaland isn't going to need a motorboat, not just rowing, to go get him. So that's our World Cup chat. We've enjoyed talking about it.
1: It's been great.
0: I'm going to miss it.
1: Really enjoyed it.
3: Like I said, as enjoyable as the games were, watching all the fans come over here and just enjoy themselves, yep, and watching all those videos of people just coming together and having fun, like, that to me is going to stand out too, because a lot of people had their impressions of what America was.
0: Mm-hmm.
3: And I think they left with a different impression.
0: Hopefully.
3: And we hopefully showed out for them and showed up and showed them a good time. It seems like we did.
0: And then shown off the stage as well.
3: That part.
0: To let others have their moment. And the two words that I think a lot of folks got stunned about with our world and our hospitality, free refills.
3: Free refill. And ranch dressing.
1: Yep.
0: All right. Ranch. But well done, everybody involved in the World Cup, and certainly to help us stay protected as well throughout, for Canada and Mexico. Congratulations to all. All right. We still haven't talked about the Open Championship. Speaking of Fox, Ryan Fox of New Zealand, what a finish. On Sunday, as well as Bryson DeChambeau, the famed weed whacker of Europe.
1: That was so wild on Friday.
0: And Rory McIlroy, what he had to say. My gosh.
3: That caused a commotion.
0: That was indeed, sir. We'll talk about that.
3: Brockman's Twitter was blown up about that, and not
0: talk
3: LeBron
0: about all
3: for
0: that.
3: A
0: good
1: hey.
0: Oh.
1: Needed it.
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0: Taylor Twellman here on the Rich Eisen Show. What does Spain do defensively? Can you break it down for those who might have just been tuning in for one of the first times in the World Cup and saw Spain do to Argentina what they did to France, so on and so forth, yada, yada, and yada? What are they so good at defensively, Taylor?
1: I'm gonna date myself a little bit, Rich. Sure. But remember, what was it, early 90s? What was it, Nolan Richardson's Arkansas Razorbacks?
0: That's
1: right,
0: 40 minutes of hell. Hell. Yep. Uh huh.
1: 40 minutes of hell.
0: Right.
1: It's kind of there's a reference there for the non-soccer fan to understand what I'm getting at. It's 40 minutes is what the Arkansas Razorbacks were trying to do of to make your life miserable. What Spain does better than anyone around the world is simply when they lose the ball, which is very infrequently because they're so good with the ball. But when they lose the ball, their first reaction is immediately try to win the ball back.
0: Yeah.
1: Immediately try to put you under pressure and try to give yourself a difficulty of trying to play out of that pressure, if that makes any sense. So the reality is they've done a fantastic job. Is that right when they lose the ball, they go get it. Now, the best player in the tournament was Rodri. He was fantastic. But the general public doesn't know. He was the FIFA player of the year before he tore his ACL. And I'd argue, I know this is going to ruffle some feathers, but if you were building any team right now with one player, I would probably take Rodri over Mbappe, Harry Kane, Erling Haaland, Lionel Messi because he's 39, It's Rodri or Bellingham. I mean, these are two guys that really can change and tilt the game in your favor. Rodri's the best midfielder in the world, and he showed it. But what they do better than anyone is when they lose the ball, the next 8 to 10 seconds is pure hell for you, and they get it back. And it is everybody, not with one superstar lingering out over here not doing it. Everyone reacts, and it's in unison. And it's kind of similar to what a team would do on a basketball court in a five-man press of just making your life very chaotic.
0: Yeah, picking you up all 94 feet on a basketball court, right? And,
1: yes.
0: And that if you do win possession, you lose it right away. And that just keeps on, you know,
1: yes. It's
0: relentless. It did seem relentless. Like there were times Argentina couldn't even get it out of its own end, you know, and that has
1: Rich,
0: to wear on
1: they're
0: you.
1: The first team in World Cup history in a final to not have a shot on goal for not only 90 minutes, 113 minutes. Mm. That's insane. That's insane. Now, listen, I'm so glad. And by the way, great production here, because my next point was passes completed. I don't think people fully understand that number. And I said this in 2010. It's like a death by a thousand cuts. Spain's a death by a thousand passes. Those numbers aren't normal. 700, 800 passes completed, 900 passes completed. Rich, they don't care about putting on a show. They care about playing the game the way they want to and knowing that it is the most effective they can. And the only Achilles heel to this team and kryptonite is themselves. Because oftentimes they have so much possession. They have a ton of the ball. They don't have a real killer number nine. They believe in scoring goals in certain ways. And we kind of saw that for about 105 minutes against Argentina, 20 shots, no goals. They finally got one. But they believe in everything that they do from ages 14 to the first team, and they're going to do it their way. And yeah, it's boring for me. It's not my favorite game to watch. But my God, it's really effective.
0: It's efficient, and it's also, you know, still physical. If you take a look at the statistics again, not too much of a disparity in fouls against, but no cards for Spain. Seven cards for Argentina. I mean, they got in their grill, they got in their skulls, they got in their head. At one point, Messi tried to send Cucurella off. You know, by saying, oh, he covered his mouth, even though it was clear
1: how desperate they were, Rich.
0: They were desperate to get
1: anyone out. Yeah.
0: Right.
1: But the last nine cards of the World Cup all went to Argentina. And by the way, what a disgrace the end of the game was.
0: Yeah. What are your thoughts?
1: It's a sore loser mentality. I hate it. I didn't know this when I was texting you, but apparently not a single player was made available to the media in the scrum afterwards. I don't love it. Spain's getting their medals. If you see the pictures, for anyone that doesn't know what I'm talking about, you can search it. Argentina's players turned their backs to Spain facing with the great picture. I don't know, Rich. Maybe I'm old school. Maybe this is the part of my life where now I'm the old guy getting off my lawn. I lost many of finals. I'm one of four or five players in MLS to lose four MLS Cups, three of them in a row. You still shake the hand of the opposition. You know, when I lost the American Century Championship to Joe Pavelski and he made eagle on 18, you still take your cap off. I struggle coming from that world. I'm not saying you need to go over and hug him and kiss him and all that. No. But after the game, Paredes, what are you doing, dude? It's a loser mentality to me. I struggle resonating with it. And I struggle with this image because Argentina was just so captivating throughout the World Cup with extra time goals and all of the heroics to keep Messi alive and to go to back-to-back World Cup finals, all of that. And yet that's the picture I got to deal with. If that was my team, I'd have a tough one standing by that. It really bothers me.
0: Taylor Twellman here after the captivating World Cup, man. Let's review a couple things. The third place game. That was awesome. That was my cardio for the day. That was awesome. That was great. No one was playing defense though, right? I mean, like was it just like a spaghetti against the wall? Screw it. You know, neither of us won. Let's see what we can do. Whoever's playing and who's not, obviously. Most everybody came in except for Kane. Was that what it was?
1: Rich, it's a hard one for me. And bear with me on this because sure. I put it out. I find it interesting that the golden boot is decided by a game between two teams that have been eliminated. Sorry. So listen, England and France played for essentially $2.48 million extra in prize money. Okay. That's nothing to sneeze at. Right. It's real money. However, all I'm saying is like the golden boot is decided on a game where two teams were eliminated. Now, as it stands, Messi wouldn't have won it anyways if Mbappe didn't score. So Mbappe still would be the golden boot. And I'm not saying it because I love Messi. It has nothing to do with that. But it does feel a little odd. And then I did research after I put it out on social media because I was like, wait a minute. How long has this been going on? The most goals scored in a World Cup was by a player, and I'm forgetting because it was like 1954 or 58. 13 goals scored in a single World Cup. Four of those 13 goals were scored in the third place game. So this third place game has historically been around forever. I just wonder, it's 48 teams. It's going to go to 64 teams. Like, does FIFA look at this and say, hang on, third place game's still going to go. It's still going to be worth $2.5 to $3 million for the team. But the golden boot race cannot be decided on a game where two teams have been eliminated. Because in every other game in the World Cup, nobody's been eliminated. Now, in the group stage, you can be eliminated. Absolutely. But that doesn't mean the other team is. There's never a game in the World Cup where both teams are eliminated other than the third place game. That's where I was like, as good as the game was, Mbappe won the golden boot because he played in the third place game.
0: Mm. Well, and they were down 4-0 at halftime, and 4-0. then they almost came back. At one point, Tuchel's like, "All right, let's get Bellingham in there." Like,
1: could you imagine if they would have lost that lead,
0: dude?
1: Oh boy!
0: I mean, Tuchel would have had they would have Lane Kiffened him in Miami.
1: I can't believe you didn't bunker the third place game.
0: Get yourself a British Airways ticket yourself, pal. Like that was, that would have happened. But is Jude Bellingham the one play? Like, I know I might be leading the witness here, but you tell me, is Jude Bellingham the one guy that between now and the next World Cup is going to be the biggest star and is going to show up and show out and take potentially England or in any of these matches to a different level? Or is there somebody else who would? Is it Holland? Like, who is that guy? Thank you.
1: I think the superstar, listen, we all know Kylian Mbappe, the fact that he's got 22 goals in three World Cups,
0: right.
1: 18 in the last two. We know who Kylian Mbappe is. His star will still remain the same. I think Michael Olise of France, his star shined really bright, but not brighter than Jude Bellingham or Erling Haaland. And so if you're asking me over the next, because essentially this, there's no way Messi plays in the next World Cup at 43. There's no way. And if he does, we're talking about something that is even more astronomical than anything he's done. But you're talking the global superstar. Erling Haaland and Jude Bellingham have captivated the audience. I think Jude Bellingham a little bit more than Erling Haaland because of what you just said. England, since 2018, they've been on the brink of it coming home. They've been on the brink of winning a major trophy. Now, Harry Kane probably has one major tournament at his prime still left. And then this, the World Cup in 2030, I don't know where he'll be at. He'll be 37. I think if I had to pick it, it's Jude Bellingham. I think he's unbelievable. I think the fact that he's playing at Real Madrid as an English player instead of going to the Premier League is massive. I think he flips the game to whatever team he's playing for on his side. And while Erling Haaland may have the stats behind it, I just think playing for Real Madrid for the next unforeseeable future, Rich, I think you hit the nail on the head. I think Jude Bellingham's going to be that global superstar that potentially gets England in the conversation of winning that major trophy.
0: Brother, I mean, he had a full-on drama in his in that third-place game, right, where he hands off the penalty kick to his teammate so his teammate can have a hat trick. And you're like, wow, he passed up a chance to become the first English player with 7 goals in a World Cup. And then he goes on a run from midfield for the ages. Like, I was screaming as he didn't give it up. And that was what a goal.
1: Oh, what a goal. Unbelievable.
0: Right.
1: But I think, Rich, I think you're going to appreciate this. Saka did not play in the semifinal because of Tuchel saying he's worried about injury. And then he plays 90 plus minutes in the third place game and scores a hat trick. What am I missing here?
0: I know.
1: You know what I mean? So for Jude to give that to him, that's leadership, but that's also of, hey, guy over there, he should have played. You know what I mean? There's something about him that you can't quantify, Jude Bellingham, that I love. And I would want him on my team 9 out of 10 times.
0: Yeah, the whatever quote, right? Taking care of Mexico,
1: yes.
0: Whatever. Okay, you think we got lucky, coach? That said, too, though, I don't know if you guys have seen that in this town. We were on Santa Monica Boulevard alone. I saw a billboard for a very nice watch. There's Erling Haaland on it.
1: Mm. Yes,
0: that didn't happen a month ago. You know what I mean? Like. He was on a billboard on Santa Monica Boulevard.
1: Yes, for some watch that he probably has never worn before, but he's got the hair coming down. He looks like Mad Mardigan from Willow or Braveheart.
2: Oh, Willow.
1: And it's, you know what I mean? Willow reference. That's actually amazing.
0: The one that we keep mentioning around here, TJ came up with it, Carl from Die Hard, right?
2: Yep.
0: Right?
3: Every single Eastern or European bad guy from our 80s action films.
0: That was him.
3: Every single one.
0: That's really good. Totally.
1: That's better. That's better than Mad Mardigan.
0: Okay. And then just to wrap things up here, couple things. One, the United States needs to do what now for next time? What do they got to do now? What's the first order?
1: Well, this 4 years leading into the 2030 World Cup, Rich, is going to be so much better and more fruitful because there's going to be World Cup qualifying. They're going to be tested. Mm-hmm. They're going to have a chip on their shoulder. And so we're going to learn a lot more about the team over the next 3.5 years than we did from 2022 to this World Cup. Okay. Other than Copa America being an absolute disaster, we didn't see anything from the men. We'll see a lot and we're going to get answers. They've got to get deeper. You've heard me now say this 4 or 5 times. They've got to have 32, 40 players that you can count on playing at a higher level. You've got players like Kevin Sullivan making a move from Philadelphia Union to Manchester City at the age of 16. What does he look like 4 years from now? We've got guys, they've got to get deeper. And you just got to hope Christian Pulisic, Weston McKennie, Tyler Adams, Chris Richards, they got a hair up their ass to rectify what happened. That chip on their shoulder, it's got to be the driving force that doesn't happen again and that their generation isn't remembered for that game.
0: And then lastly, is it possible Spain's biggest handful in this tournament was Cape Verde?
1: No, it was.
0: right?
1: It's not that it was possible. It absolutely was. No doubt. And quite frankly, they kept Argentina scoreless until extra time. Scoreless. They drew with Argentina. So they took both finalists to what it was. The only thing I'll say is Argentina won the 2022 World Cup and they lost their opening game to Saudi Arabia, if I'm not mistaken. So the opening game of the World Cup can always be a little weird one.
0: Right.
1: Spain was obviously not great. Lamine Yamal came off the bench. He wasn't great throughout the tournament. But yeah, it's crazy. They gave up one goal. Rich, what do you want me to do? They're the best team. They gave up one goal.
0: And then the last one for you, take a bite at this one. Why was this World Cup so great? Is it because it was in a time zone friendly environment for all of us to take it in? Is it always this dramatic, Taylor, for those who might not be so well versed, or players are better now, more parity? What do you got for me on that front? What do you think?
1: Yeah, it's a good one. One, I think Mexico, Canada did a great job, but there was a lot of negativity around the United States of America being able to host this. And this was really fun, Rich. It was fun. Nobody was talking politics. People were coming together. We were opening our land and our arms to Norway fans, Scottish fans, Dutch fans. Everybody came here and had a blast for 5 weeks. And so it kind of gave us something pre-COVID that, hey, we can actually get out of this and do this again. I say that because I think this World Cup was the best, not because it was 48 teams. The United States knows how to throw a party. They know how to throw big events. They know how to get behind it. But if the stars didn't deliver in the World Cup that they did, I'm not sure you and I are having the same kind of conversation. Every time we turned on a game, the stars delivered.
0: Yeah.
1: Every single one of them. That's a rarity. Rich, that is a rarity for every single star all the way through the semifinal to deliver at a big way. And so that captivates the non-soccer audience. And then you throw the fandom, the celebration, the collaborative efforts around the game. Yeah, it was the biggest World Cup. It was the best World Cup, in my opinion, because the stars delivered and we had 309 goals, 80 of them after the 80th minute.
0: Mm. Wow. That's because everyone was hydrated, right, Taylor?
1: Yeah, well, that and extra time was 75 minutes long, so technically.
0: Hey, man, you delivered too for me and for us and on this show, and you're the best, dude. You're the best. I told
1: you.
0: Dude,
1: I have so much fun with you guys. This is a blast. It really has been,
0: honestly, I wouldn't have wanted anybody else to guide this show and its viewership and listenership through this incredible tournament. And let me know when you're out here in L.A.
1: You got it, buddy.
0: Dinner's on me.
3: Rich, do we do one last hydration break before we go?
0: Hold on a minute. There we go.
2: Everybody get it.
0: All right. Everybody, cheers.
3: Salute. Cheers.
0: Oh, yeah.
2: Yes.
0: Yeah.
2: Wow.
4: The sprinkler was on there.
0: Somebody call housekeeping for extra towels. Look at that.
3: Legendary.
0: There's it. What a way to finish.
1: He's going to think I just peed my pants. I need to find it.
0: Fantastic. That was awesome. All right. From the Today Show to a hydration break. For the ages, yes. Ladies and gentlemen, Taylor Twellman here on the Rich Eisen Show. What a way to
3: later,
0: finish.
3: Bro.
0: Oh, bye. What a way to finish.
4: So good.
0: That was awesome. He poured it over his lid.
3: Loved it.
0: Fantastic. He's just the best. So passionate. So fun. So knowledgeable. Yep. So terrific. Yep. And so damn likable.
3: I'm glad he brought up the Arkansas thing because I was trying
0: to. Great analogy.
3: I was trying to equate them to a basketball team yesterday, and I just came up with the 99 Spurs, Chris. Remember, played great defense and Knicks in that series and never scored over 89 points. Everyone called them boring and fundamental, and yet they were the best.
0: Yep. And then there's Arkansas, which was the constant pressure.
3: Constant pressure.
0: Constant pressure. Beat not a split second. Duke. You will not have a split second of rest. You know? And that's the way it felt. That's the way it felt. 844-204-RICH, number to dial. Back on the Rich Eisen Show shortly. 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

0: 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We'll get to you in moments. Chris, you said something just popped over the commercial break that you wish to bring to the people.
1: Yeah, I want to throw this out there. A little NBA news.
0: Okay.
2: Breaking news.
3: Here it comes.
2: I just want to play that song.
3: And Maria, I see.
1: You know, teams are starting to roll out their preseason schedule for the NBA, kicking off in early October. This one caught my eye as, I don't know if it's an indication, TJ, but it's not nothing. The Warriors will host three preseason games at the Chase Center, beginning with a matchup against the Lakers on October 6th.
0: What does that mean?
4: What is it?
0: But Mark Spears putting googly eyes on it.
1: Mark Spears put the googly eyes. Why would you put the googly eyes, Mark?
0: But don't. I don't understand. Okay, listen. I know Adam Silver said at Fanatics Fest that they are eager at the association front office to get the national television schedule nailed down shortly.
1: Yeah, Christmas, all that.
0: I mean, you got Peacock, you got Amazon, you got ESPN, you got yada, yada, yada, right?
1: Yeah.
0: So they want to nail it all down.
1: Mm-hmm.
0: And he says they can't do it yet until LeBron says, I'm going to play somewhere. So he would like LeBron to make a decision. So now you're saying, Mark Spears is saying, don't the Warriors host preseason games
1: every year? Why are they hosting the Lakers first?
0: I don't know. Like that means anything? So you're saying LeBron signs with the Warriors because the Lakers are their first.
1: No, I'm saying he's signing with the Warriors.
0: Okay.
1: Hence announced that the Lakers are the first preseason.
0: Okay. Game. And thus first preseason game. What's the date?
1: October 6th.
0: Okay. So for sure, LeBron's going to be playing in that one. So will Luka. Everyone's playing because it's the first preseason game. Right.
1: All right.
0: Listen, I know we're all looking for signs here.
1: Why'd you put the googly eyes, Mark?
0: Because Mark knows probably.
2: Googly eyes.
0: I mean, he knows more than we do. Okay.
1: I don't know. I'm just saying.
0: Pat Bev said that this is popping today.
1: Yeah, Pat Bev.
0: And we have the photographic evidence of him having photographic evidence of it. There it is. You have a problem with him getting a tech for showing? Or
4: no, I don't. He doesn't, apparently.
1: No, I thought he was properly given a tech for that.
4: I don't think
1: outrageous behavior.
2: Do that.
0: Dude, you can't go to an official. You blew it. I just grabbed
1: him. He took the camera from the photographer and was like, hey.
4: He wanted them to be on the same page. He wanted the official to see what he saw. What better way to do that than show him a picture?
2: He became his own VAR right on the court.
4: Mike, I got no problem with that.
2: Right? Everybody. Yeah.
4: And he's playing for VAR. He's playing for the Snowtime Lakers.
2: Did he do this before he?
0: No. My little VAR?
2: Yeah. Little square?
1: I don't know.
0: Listen, I think.
4: By the way, it was a bad call by the referee.
0: LeBron signs with the Warriors. That's the biggest splash he can make. I'm sorry. I know he's going back to Miami and he's playing with Giannis. That's big. And I know if he goes back to the land to finish things up, that's big. And if he goes to play with, your Sixers.
4: That's championship.
0: Okay.
4: I understand. So does he want to win a ring or does he just want to have fun at work with his buddies?
0: Anthony Edwards basically conceded. Didn't he concede at Fanatics Fest? You see that that video of him saying, he's not even in the top. We're not even in the top three, but of course I would love for him to play.
1: Yeah.
0: That would be big if he goes to Minnesota. But playing with Steph and Draymond for Steve Kerr along with Jimmy Butler when he comes back healthy and Porzingis and Al Horford, and he's in San Francisco.
4: Don't forget on
0: the
4: your
0: Lakers
4: boy,
0: the most amount of times of any other team that he'd be playing.
4: Don't forget Yaxel.
0: They won
4: Summer League.
0: I appreciate that. The king of the Summer League.
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1: Earlier on the show, Apple TV lead MLS analyst Taylor Twellman. Coming up, ESPN college football analyst Josh Pate. Actor Jake Johnson. And now, it's Rich Eisen.
0: All right, everybody, welcome to this edition of the Rich Eisen Show, hour number two. Hour one, we talked about the World Cup final and everything else surrounding that remarkable tournament that went on for about the last 5 weeks. Incredible stuff here. Taylor Twellman joined us. Our friend Jake Johnson of the new Apple TV movie, The Dink. It's good stuff. Mary Steenburgen told us about it when she was here with Ted Danson a few months ago. She's in it. It's just delightful. It's a Ben Stiller classic. And he's in it. Ed Harris is in it. It's good stuff. Jake's a diehard Bears fan. He's in studio hour number three. Greg Sankey, the commissioner of the SEC, spoke at the kickoff of the SEC Media Week in Tampa, Florida. And said that the talk of the conference breaking away from the NCAA and staging its own playoff is quote-unquote real.
3: Whoa.
0: People have talked about that. They've opined about the frustrations that bring them to the point of saying we should look at something significantly different. I do not believe that is a leverage point. I think that's just honest communication. I think what's important is those comments represent a high level of frustration in the circumstances in which we find ourselves.
3: Dang. Okay.
0: Amen. We've talked about it before. It's bringing the soccer world into this again with the World Cup having just finished. If you recall, you remember the Super League that was created over in England for a hot minute?
3: 2 days.
0: 2 minutes it lasted. Where that Super League that got created, that got what? Folks in London and across the country in the streets, right? Mm-hmm. Protesting.
3: Yeah.
0: It lasted as long as Belichick being the head coach of the Jets. And we're like, where could that happen here in the United States? And on the spot, I'm like, college football. Yeah. It's only a matter of time that the SEC and the Big Ten get together and say, well, just do it ourselves. And who else wants in? And Greg Sankey just basically said, this is not a leverage play. This is a real talk. This is a real conversation. Josh Pate's going to join us on that. And my alma mater announcing that the athletic director, Ward Manuel, is out by the end of the year, based on everything that's gone on that campus the last few years. 844-204-RICH is the number to dial. The Open Championship. Right? What a performance by Ryan Fox.
3: Incredible.
0: The Kiwi from New Zealand.
3: This guy, what a story. He didn't start playing golf till high school.
0: 17.
3: Didn't win anything until he was in his mid-20s, his amateur career. Never finished top 10 in a major. He is from a long line of rugby players and cricket players. His family lineage down there, he's just a... from a bloodline of athletes. And for this guy to do what he did over the weekend, he was tied for 52nd after the first two rounds going into the weekend. The largest comeback in major history for the winner. Birdies 18 at a course and a hole that was playing next near impossible.
0: Well, I mean,
3: unbelievable finish.
0: Siwoo Kim looked like it was going to be his tournament at the turn.
3: Ryan Burns got to 11 under, then he faltered, then Siwoo took the lead, and it looked like he was going to run away
0: and
3: with it.
0: Cam Young,
3: those guys,
0: man,
3: just couldn't do it. Cam Young posted a number really early. He played when the conditions were a little bit better. It was a little less windy. Posted 9 under and just sat around for 2.5 hours seeing if they were going to come back to him.
0: And then wound up walking off into the clubhouse after watching Fox birdie 18, which Tommy Fleetwood, playing in Royal Birkdale in front of his home town, in front of his home crowd, he came up with a walk-off birdie for him. It was just only the fourth birdie on the day at 18.
3: Crazy.
0: Until Fox stepped up. But obviously what he did on 18 to birdie and what he did on 16 to birdie as well, that's what people are talking about. But what really impressed me is what he did in the holes before the birdies. Because for him to step up on 15, tied with Young, who's, they kept cutting away to him, warming up.
3: Yep, on the range.
0: Just in case there was going to be some extra holes.
3: Yep.
0: He hits one in the par three in the bunker, and it's in one of those classic Open Championship pot bunkers where there's a wall. And it was right up next to it. And I'm like, oh, that's it for him. And then he just stepped up, looked at the situation, stepped in, took his medicine right away.
3: Yep.
0: And then said, I'll just get up and down for a bogey and go back to work. He did. Then he birdies the next hole, and he's right back to where he was when he put the ball in the bunker. Then he steps up on 17 on a par five, and he took out an iron. And he still hit it in one of the fairway bunkers over 300 yards away. Like, what the hell's in that thing?
3: Course was hot. Course was baked.
0: But he...
3: shots were running.
0: I mean, he cooked that.
3: Yeah.
0: And then, okay, so now he's got to scramble to get a birdie putt, which he does, which he then misses just by a chinny chin chin.
3: Yep.
0: And he steps up to 18, and he hits a perfect drive, and then a perfect 9-iron, and then stepped up. This is the thing, too. He steps up, and 22 seconds after Sam Burns puts out, he's standing over. He's not wasting any time. He saw the putt. He saw what he needed to do. And just like when he was in the bunker on 15 and 17, just looked at the situation, assessed it, and just played it. That's what he does. He stepped up, but 22 seconds later, he puts that thing a little side entry, and he wins the Open Championship.
3: It was awesome. If you've never seen Ryan Fox play, that's, you know, something a lot of people are noticing now. He plays fast. He is decisive. He does not want to let negative thoughts creep in by overanalyzing, over talking to his caddy, thinking about club selection. He has a plan. C shot, hit shot, let's go. They finished their final round in 4 hours, which is unheard of on a major championship. And like you said, 22 seconds after Burns' ball hits the bottom of the cup for his par on 18, he's jarring the game-winning birdie, championship-winning birdie. It was incredible.
0: And then afterwards, he talked about his thought process going through the final shots as he's sitting next to his new claret jug.
4: Definitely the first part. I mean, I hit two shots exactly how I wanted to hit them. And I didn't feel anything for the putt. Everything was shaking that much. I was just happy to hit it somewhat near the hole, and to see it go in was incredible. But, you know, I did say to my caddy, Dean, on the tee that we were going to take it on, that I was going to try to win the tournament. And I'd live with the consequences if I stuffed it up, and, you know, to go out there and execute, you know, that drive's not a very comfortable tee shot, obviously, and to hit it in the fairway and give myself a chance was huge. And then I landed on a good number. I think I had 160 meters to the hole. You know, the breeze was a little down off the left. Obviously, you know, everything's a bit jumped up there, so it was just a solid nine. And I hit it exactly where I wanted to hit it. And I think I screamed at it, please be good in the air. And it was. And, you know, to cap it off with the putt, you know, everyone practices on the green, I guess. So you've got a putt to hold a major championship or to win the Open. It's not like that in real life. It's not a very comfortable feeling, but it's certainly very enjoyable when you see it going.
0: Unreal.
3: That's got to make you feel better. You talked about not being able to feel your hands, you know, playing the ACC, and then this guy's like, yeah, I can't really feel my hands. I got to putt to win the major.
0: It's incredible. So cool, man.
3: It's very cool.
0: Congratulations to Ryan Fox. I'd love to chat with him.
3: Yeah, there's a cool video going around right now of him flying back to Florida, and he's got the Claret jug in the overhead compartment. Yeah, there it is. Yeah, it's amazing.
0: Yeah. Yeah, I'm glad that he had the cabin space above him.
3: That's awesome.
0: Yeah, the one is that his one carry-on item? That'd be my one carry-on item. I'm not checking that back. Right.
6: It's not leaving my sight.
0: That's so cool.
3: Pretty good.
0: Awesome. Apparently, Cam Young was on the same flight, too.
3: Oh, wow. That's got to be tough for Cam Young. You know, you finish early. You're playing in the mid-groups.
0: Yeah, right.
3: And

0: why it's 72 holes. Going and he bogeyed 18.
1: Yeah, he bogeyed 18.
0: So, I mean, again, that's why every shot counts. And well done to Ryan Fox.
1: Yeah, very
0: and,
1: cool.
0: And Ryan Fox doing what he did, took Bryson DeChambeau and what happened with him completely off that radar. And certainly so did DeChambeau's weekend. Now, you could say that he was thrown off his game by taking two strokes off of his score on Friday. And DeChambeau shot over the weekend 69 and 72, which is not shabby to say the least. But what he did on Friday, it's kind of crazy that, you know, the conversation that's been around it is we don't know if he did it on purpose or not, or did it on purpose or not, and that's the improving his ability to connect with a ball and thick gorse.
1: Yeah, it was more. It wasn't the lie. It was more the swing path.
0: Well, right. You're not allowed to improve the swing path,
1: right,
0: at all,
1: right?
0: And you know, there's back and forth of like, well, he's got to get his feet set somehow. I mean, he needed a look at, you know, where the ball was, and you got to step into that grass somehow. And right, then you look at it and it's just like, is he doing the Macarena in there, or what's he doing? You know, and then you're looking at it like, well, but still, he had to stand behind it to see where it's going, right? Well, he had to look at it. He had to choose a spot. And then you're like, well, do you have to lift your foot up and stamp it down? Like, you take a look at it different way, and then you see so many of the players who are like, you know, Homa's like, and Scheffler, like, I know him. He's not a cheater. He's not going to cheat the game.
1: Right.
0: You know, and then others are like, yeah, I'm not really formulating an opinion on it. And others are like, well, I've got an opinion on it, and it's not a great one. And then Rory McIlroy stepped to the podium. And if there was a pile of dirt and DeChambeau was somewhere ready to be buried, well, Rory McIlroy pulled out the big dog of a shovel and kept shoveling.
2: So I was watching it live. I was up in the players' lounge watching it with a few other players. And as soon as he made the step into the ball, we all sort of looked at each other and were like, that didn't seem right. And then when I heard that he was, you know, he was called in by the rules officials, I think it was pretty obvious for why. And yeah, I mean, I think, you know, I think there's no doubt that he improved the line of his backswing. So, you know, and again, it's like whether it was careless or whether it was intentional, I don't think it matters. Hopefully it was careless. But I think the two-shot penalty was justified for sure.
3: What do you think of the scenes after? Obviously, you guys were delayed getting your tea times as well because of it all going on.
2: Late night for everyone. I won't pretend to be up here and defend Bryson. I'm not particularly fond of him. I think a lot of it's performative. I think a lot of it's for attention. And yeah, you know, to hold the tournament hostage like that and have all of us, volunteers, players, everyone waiting on him to depart, I didn't feel like it was a great look.
4: Do you think he knew what he was doing?
2: Look, he's going to say, like, again, I'm not in his mind. I'm not in his, but it didn't look good.
0: The honesty from Rory McIlroy, off the charts.
1: That's what we want from our athletes, right?
0: Oof.
1: Jeez.
0: That's live related, right? Isn't it? Live to.
1: Yeah. And I think, you know, final round masters last year, they're in the group together, you know, not shaking. It's all, yeah, there's, goes back a long
0: way. Well,
1: and
0: in terms of the performative, commentary, that's one man's opinion.
1: Yeah.
0: And if I'm being told you're losing two strokes, I'm not going to take it well. That's for damn sure. Certainly if I'm going to be now called a cheater, I mean, that's going to take a while to calm me down and get off the course. And then there's the other side of it. The Telegraph newspaper reporting that during the conversation, Bryson DeChambeau, according to the Telegraph, see if he will address this at any point, warned officials at the Open that he was ready to call President Trump in a tense standoff that saw the American hit with a two-shot penalty for inadvertently improving his lie. And if that's the case, hey, Bryson,

0: Listen, you're dealing with the royal and ancient. That'd be like, you're going to call the president of the United States. Once upon a time, our predecessors told Braveheart he couldn't improve his lie. Okay? This goes back centuries. Okay.
1: Yeah, and Bryson didn't talk to the media on Friday. He didn't talk to the media over the weekend. I imagine he'll post a video on his YouTube channel explaining everything.
0: The one thing that you could read his lips at one point is he did seem to threaten he's not going to play the next day.
1: Yeah, and that's
0: I'm glad that he did.
1: Yeah, that's kind of Rory's point about holding everybody up. They couldn't make tee times because they had to wait to see if he was going to withdraw.
0: But, dude, if you're being told, okay, and so many of his colleagues are like, hey, every shot, because he's Bryson DeChambeau, is on camera.
2: Right.
0: So many other guys could have been stomping around or inadvertently improved their line. You just didn't see it.
2: Right.
0: Because not every shot is on camera for that player. You know? But, man, that was a dramatic weekend.
2: Yeah,
0: it was at Royal Birkdale. What a royal drama that was.
1: It was wild.
0: All right, let's take a break here. 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

0: Josh Pate, our friend, ESPN college football analyst, as well as a big-time broadcaster right here on the program. It's good to see you, sir. Greg Sankey, I want to start. I reached out to you this morning based on what was going on at my alma mater in Michigan. We'll get to that in a second. To be straight up, when the commissioner of the SEC, Greg Sankey, who I like to refer to even to his face as the president of the United States of Collegiate Sports, when he says that there is something real to the conversation of the SEC breaking away from the NCAA based on the frustrations and the rules and the regulations that aren't uniform or certainly aren't going to address the member schools of the SEC, that's massive news. He did say that today. Josh, what's your 2 cents on that?
1: I tend to believe him. Now, it's not a zero-sum thing, I don't think. It's not like he's either totally serious about it or they're totally using that to leverage the conversation in the right way. There's probably a healthy mixture of both. It's just, as you know, sometimes it's a total bluff and you get your bluff called or you don't, you get your way. I don't think this is a bluff. And I know that because I spent the entire spring going around multiple conferences, SEC included, and a lot of off-the-record conversations sort of sounded even more colorfully in the same vein that Greg Sankey's on-the-record comment sounded this morning. And that's from everywhere from ADs to university presidents. They look at it and they say that word unsustainable. And the thing about it is, it's going to be sustainable for the SEC. It's going to be sustainable for the Big Ten. It's just at some point, if we're the SEC or we're the Big Ten, even we look at it and say, is this even worth our time? Because we know we can survive. It's them that need us, not us that need them. Now, me as a college football first guy, I hate all of it. I despise that we're even talking about it in these terms. But it just, it's like you and I and 500 other people are on a cruise ship. And we keep looking up at the captain's deck. And nobody's hands are on the wheel. And you figure at some point, someone's going to be in charge. Someone's going to make sure we don't run into the port over here. And no one has their hands on the wheel right now. So at some point, the conferences look and say, well, okay, we've got our own little lifeboat over here. It's pretty nice. And we know we can control that. And we know we can sustain ourselves for a long time on that thing. So what's the line in the sand? Like, what is the magic line of demarcation past which, forget about it, we're going to torch the barn, kill the rats, as Meemaw would say, we're going off on our own. I don't know what that is. I don't know that they know what that is. I think it's one of those, we'll just know when we're there.
0: I understand that for sure, and I just don't know what it would look like. It would have to include the conference from which the last three college football national champions have come from, Josh, right? I mean, the Big Ten's got to be involved in anything of a breakaway. Listen, I know the SEC's popular, but they're just going to have their own championship, and we'll just wonder how they would look against the champs of the rest of the NCAA, Josh, you know?
1: Now, I don't want that.
0: Right.
1: There is an alternate universe where I could see it working, but I don't want it, so I don't want to go to the alternate universe.
0: Okay.
1: I will say, because of all these threats being made, over really the past year, but specifically the past 6 months, I, famously not a legal type, have consorted with a bunch of real legal types. Mm-hmm. And I've said, the SEC and the Big Ten just go off on their own. There's that M word. What is that? Monopolistic. Does this fit that description? And the answer was certain degrees of, yeah, that's why they're going to have to pretend that they're not locked arm in arm for a little while if they do decide to go down that path. So you said, I don't know what it'll look like. I said, I don't know what it would look like. I'm telling you, I don't think they know what it would look like either. But I always go back to this. Ironically, Rich, let's see, it's 2026. This week, 5 years ago, there was this news out of nowhere. It happened at SEC Media Days. I would say it's the last bombshell story out of SEC Media Days. And that was OU Texas to the SEC. And they kept a total lid on it. No one knew it was coming. And so I keep thinking to myself, if they were able to keep that under wraps 5 years ago, might there be something that's in the oven pertaining to matters that we're discussing right now that none of us know? And might all of what we've been given, might the morsels that we've had thrown at us from microphones just be flack, just be subterfuge to get us looking to the left and to the right? 'Cause I do think that there's still a lot up in the air, but for as much attention as has been paid to this by some pretty smart people, I find it hard to believe everyone's just waking up every morning scratching their head, wondering what the day will bring. I've got to think there's some design somewhere.
0: And what did Sankey say about college football playoffs expansion? Anything else?
1: Well, they peppered him a lot. I mean, I give him full credit now. He opens himself up to wide-ranging Q&A at this event every year.
0: I love it.
1: I think out of all the power commissioners, I don't know, I value what he says the most. Even if I don't always agree with it, I think it's really, really well-founded in logic. And so I appreciate when he does it. So this morning, I thought the biggest takeaway, Rich, was actually when they asked him about the playoff, and they asked him about you guys, the SEC, expanding to 9 league games and all these coaches being upset because they thought expansion of conference schedule was going to coincide with expansion of playoffs. And that hasn't happened. Are you guys worried that the college football playoff is not going to recognize your strength of schedule the way that you hope they do? Now, when they set out on that course to go 9 conference games in the SEC, there was just an assumption that the college football playoff selection criteria was going to change and that they were going to value strength of schedule a little bit differently and define it a little bit differently than they had. Now, side note, I think that's warranted. All right, now we get back up on the main road. This morning, his words made it sound like they have no confidence that that group is going to, in any shape, form, or fashion, value strength of schedule the way they want it to the point where he went back to the spring when they met with the college football playoff, and I want to get these words right, he said, we had very unsatisfactory discussions with the college football playoff, which means, and I do not agree with this, but it sounds like this is the way it's going to be. It sounds like wins and losses are going to continue to be the ultimate metric in college football. I know there's a lot of pro sports folks watching saying, duh, is it, what else matters other than wins and losses? You're right. It's just that 10-2 Air Force and 10-2 Georgia sometimes are very different teams in this sport, which is different than the Sunday game. And doesn't sound like many people on that committee are willing to bend enough to the SEC satisfaction.
0: I feel the same way about Sankey, too, Josh. I mean, again, I love that you quoted him like that because his verbiage, his way of talking, it is infused. It's also a lot of breadcrumbs. It's very smart. I'm a fan of his. When he comes on this show, it is a wide-ranging Q&A. We chop it up. He pushes back. It's great. And the first time I ever met him was at the Super Bowl between the Rams and the Patriots in Atlanta back in 2019. And he's sitting next to me, and he knew where I went to school, and he starts talking about all the SEC players that are in the Super Bowl right here. And I'm like, what is this guy's malfunction? Like, why is he in my grill about this sort of thing? And I literally just met him. And I'm like, you see 12 for New England down there? You see that guy with all the rings? You see that guy? Like, let's just stack him up against the rest of the SEC. And then we'll start talking. And like, I thought, am I going to have to get separated from this commissioner in Commissioner Goodell's box? Like, is he going commissioner going to have to step in here? But I love him.
1: So last year, it had to be, it was either preseason or during the college football season last year.
0: Yeah.
1: You guys had him on the show.
0: Right.
1: And I've told you this off air. Like, I thought it was one of, if not the best back and forth conversations I've heard him have publicly. I told him that to his face at the Miami A&M playoff game. So I've told that to all parties involved. But if you go back to the Eisen archives. And you listen to that conversation, you notice it seems like 50 times you asked him a question or you posed an idea, and his response was, well, now let's back up to chapter one. Now let's start at the beginning. You started in the middle of the story. It was so great.
0: Yeah, man. Yeah, I do. You gotta have your T's crossed and I's dotted and, you know, get a good night's rest before talking to Greg Sankey. All right, Josh, let's get to my alma mater. Let's get to what is happening at the University of Michigan with Ward Manuel and the report that's either going to have some bullet points released, not fully released. What is happening at Michigan Athletic and the athletic department, Josh?
1: Well, two interesting things are happening. As is often the case in college football, anytime there's scandal in a program, it seems like the sources that have the news first are media members that mainly cover rival programs. It's just the beauty of college football. So that's been happening. The news today right as Greg Sankey took the stage in Tampa, I think unironically, and I credit the Big Ten for doing this. This is how you suck all the oxygen out of the room. The news out of Ann Arbor was that Ward Manuel, after the end of this year, will step down. This was widely rumored over the past several weeks, actually. It's been congruent to an investigation that's been going on into the soup to nuts, top to bottom operational aspects of the Michigan Athletic Department. You said a very important thing there. Bullet points of that investigation will be released, but the totality of the findings themselves won't be released. That was one of the big questions from people who have followed this really closely is, are we just going to get full transparency on this? Are they just going to provide all of the information? Well, it seems that's not going to happen. I don't blame Michigan. I wouldn't either. You'd have to pry it out of my cold, dead hands. But as it relates to Michigan, okay, I'm not investigative reporting this thing. I'm watching it as a dude who loves college football. Mm-hmm. You're closer to it than I am. You got maize and blue running through your blood. Here's what I hope for Michigan. What I appreciate about Michigan that's in short supply elsewhere in college football is they really, really appreciate their tradition. They really cling to it. Again, I don't blame them for it. I actually credit them for that. The one downside is when you cling to that tradition too much, you can almost close yourself off from the world, and you can make your athletic department, you can make your football program feel more like pond water than a lake that's got tributaries and streams coming into it. And you got new hires from outside with fresh ideas. Instead, it's just all Michigan all the time. And there's some good to that and there's some bad to that. And one of the bads is when it comes time to hire a coach or an AD in this case, is it let's go find the best candidate out there or let's go find the best candidate that is Michigan? Because that greatly dilutes your pool of candidates. And so if there's a lesson to be learned from this, well, as it relates to the future, if there's a lesson to be learned from it, I hope it's that Michigan understands it's not the worst thing in the world to open the gate sometimes. Don't break the gate down, but open it sometimes. Because sometimes there are people who are very, very tailor-made to lead your program, athletic department, et cetera, that they may reside in Boise, Idaho. They may reside in Tucson, Arizona. Bama learned that. And they went and hired Nick Saban. I think it took Alabama going through some really tough times to do that. I think Penn State had to go through some really tough times before they finally looked external, and it paid off for them. And so, look, this may end up being that you and I are talking 5 years from now, and we're saying, oh, some of that sucked, but it ended up being such a blessing in disguise for Michigan because look what we got here now. Look who we got here now. Would we ever have gone down this road if our hand wasn't forced? And so that's the great remains to be seen part here. The other part of it from the coaching perspective is what does Kyle Whittingham think today? Like Kyle Whittingham walked in here and I'm sure he had a little bit better viewpoint of what was coming than us, but I doubt when he took this job and you asked him, hey, what's it going to look like here by the time you guys kick off week one next year? I doubt he thought all this was going to be coming down the pike. And so I looked at Sherrone Moore as a bridge coach. I thought they put him in place to get him through the Stallions NCAA stuff, and then that settled on a more permanent option. Looked like for a little while that may be Kalen DeBoer, but it wasn't him, and it ended up being Kyle Whittingham. Kyle Whittingham's a fine coach, but he's been around for a long time. So the other thing I wonder, Rich, is if you and I have that conversation in 5 years, who's the head coach at Michigan? Do we look back on the Wikipedia page of the history of Michigan football and say, Sherrone and Kyle Whittingham ended up being bridge candidates? Or is it, man, there was some mess right there before Whittingham ever coached a game, but boy, it put him in a sweet spot to succeed. There's a lot that remains to be seen on this thing, man.
0: Well, Josh, I mean, since you opened that door, I'll just walk through it. Whittingham is in a very crucial moment at the crossroads here. The first thing he had to do was make sure that all the players that had been amassed of talent and recruits weren't going to bolt. So check that box. Now comes the moment where he's basically the face of the football program. And, you know, the athletic director, Ward Manuel, former Bo Schembechler player, Michigan man, if you will, he's leaving. And as long as Whittingham hopefully gets the support that he needs to keep these players and to hire the coaches that he needs, why can't he be there in 5 years from now? I mean, this is his program now. This is it. He's going to be more tenured than the athletic director that's coming in, Josh, one would think. So, yep. I don't know. Like, this is what he's thinking today is, like, let's get to work, figure out who the quarterback is, and let's start winning some football games and turn the page. And, you know, I am just thankful that there's a coach who, you know, when he hears the words only fans, isn't thinking, you know, only but the fans that we're trying to win for, Josh, to be straight up. I'm not lying. I said that before, and I'll say it again. It's very difficult for me to sit through all this and hold my tongue completely, because there's a lot of things that I want to know about and a lot of things that probably should never have happened, or definitely should never have happened, not probably. And if you know, Ward Manuel is going to be in a position here till the end of the year, something must have happened for him to be out. Like last week, he was on local radio basically saying, I'm the guy here, and any conversations about my future is off base. And now he's out. Like I'm confused about sitting here, to be very honest.
1: Well, it's not like I've been in the room, but I mean, I think we've sat through enough of these sorts of incidents in college athletics to understand what a contentious negotiated buyout looks like, yeah, or a negotiated exit looks like.
0: Right.
1: Cause it's not comfortable and the landing is very, very shaky. So this is what that would look like, absent us knowing all the details. But to go back to your question, there's no reason Kyle Whittingham can't succeed. There's no reason they can't win a national championship. There's no reason that he couldn't be there in 5 years, 10 years, whatever. The only thing I'm going to say, and I'm not pushing back on what you said, I'm going to add to what you said, is this is not the Big Ten of a decade ago. A decade ago, Ohio State was miles ahead of anyone else up there in terms of how serious and how rabid they operated their football program. And that was back when there was this unspoken understanding that everyone was a distant second to the SEC, and they might as well just accept their fate. And when Urban came to Ohio State, they started to operate like an SEC program. No one else did. So, like, Urban revolutionized the Ohio State approach, but he didn't revolutionize the Big Ten approach. I think that multiple championships being won in a row, and also everyone looking around saying, hold up a second, portal, NIL, man, this is a whole new world. And then that bullhorn being sounded from those huge media rights dollars coming in, that signaled everywhere from Lincoln, Nebraska, to East Lansing, to, I mean, you watch Madison, Wisconsin really closely this year. Indiana just won the national championship. All around the Big Ten right now, it's kind of like a bonanza, so to speak. Like, it's like a stampede. It's a herd mentality. And so now more than ever for the University of Michigan, you've got to get it right.
0: Yep.
1: Because in a former life, you could get it wrong and still assure yourself we're going to be in the top quarter to top third of this conference at our worst. You can't assume that anymore. The floor is a lot lower for Michigan athletics as it relates to the Big Ten hierarchy in 2026 and beyond than it would have been 2016 and beyond.
0: Josh, I appreciate the time. You know how I feel about you, and let's bring it to the people here. I've got a lot on your plate. You got your football show. You got your ESPN contributions. I'm sure there's lots of things happening in your world that we don't know about professionally, but you have been kind enough to accept a weekly invitation to appear right here on this show throughout the college football season, and that's pretty cool for us. So I thank you for that. I look forward to it.
1: You're looking forward to it about a third as much as I'm looking forward to it. That's going to be a fun time.
0: Thank you, sir.
1: It's probably going to be the most unpredictable season we've seen in a long time.
0: Yep.
1: And that's coming off Indiana winning a national title in football. So, like, consider what's included in that statement. But I appreciate it. You know how I feel about you.
0: Right,
1: if you don't,
0: you,
1: I'll be happy to share it on the record. But I'm looking forward to it, man. We're going to have a lot of fun.
0: Yes, me too. Josh Pate, Josh Pate's College Football Show, and so many other ways for you to follow this man's exploits and everything that went on, and including Tuesdays is the date that we're pegging for the most part for you to appear weekly right here on the show. I look forward to it, Josh. You're the man. Appreciate the time.
1: Absolutely. Appreciate it.
0: That's Josh Pate, everybody, right there.
2: Love
0: on
2: it.
0: The program.
2: Can't wait.
0: Can't wait, for sure.
3: Can't wait.
0: I can't.
2: Just more handsome bald men.
0: That's it. Can't have enough. We're trying to keep up with the Tennessee Titans coaching staff. 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Jake Johnson is going to be in our studio in hour number three. The Dink, soon to be showing up on Apple TV. It's as good as the title sounds, by the way.
2: The title just makes you laugh.
0: It's so good, man. 844-204-RICH, number to dial here on the program. 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
16: 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What a night.
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16: Into the left field. 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
16: Gone. Oh, my goodness. 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Giancarlo Stanton and the American League with one swing has tied it up.
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16: 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Leaping and he caught it. Out of here. Mookie Betts. Shohei Ohtani.
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0: 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Everybody. Just had a nice chat with Jake Johnson in our green room. He is not wearing his Ditka Buddy Ryan sweater. I'm wondering if it's finally falling apart at the seams.
1: Well, he had that, he said, since youth.
0: So that's the 85 Bears.
1: Yeah. Right?
0: So that's, let me see, how old is he? He's not that old, right? I shouldn't say that as a 57-year-old man.
1: No, so he would have been 7 or 8 at the time. So,
0: okay.
1: 7?
0: Fact that he still exists.
1: Yeah.
0: He still fits. Yeah. Very impressive. Very impressive.
1: Let's go.
0: All right. Derek in Missouri has been hanging on since jump. What's up, Derek? How you been, sir?
2: I'm good, Rich. And I just want to say happy early birthday to Brockman and TJ there in the studio. If I'm not mistaken, your birthday is on Thursday. Correct?
1: Yeah,
0: that's right.
1: Correct.
0: July 23rd coming up.
1: Indeed.
3: Didn't even think about it, but thank you.
0: How about that?
1: 723 Club.
0: Okay. What's you want to know where they're registered, Derek? Is that what it is?
2: No.
0: Okay.
2: No, it's not that. It's just my memory that kicks in, Rich. You know me.
3: Appreciate it. Sure. Thank
0: you. It's very kind of you to remember that sort of thing. I wouldn't have, but it's okay.
3: Either.
0: It's on your mind.
1: Burger draft Wednesday.
2: It's got to pay me to say this, Rich. Besides, speaking of Brockman, I have to side with him on the whole LeBron situation. As much as I have appreciated watching LeBron for as many years as I have and everybody else, what more does a man have to prove? I mean, great, he's going to come back for another year, but yeah, if he does go to Miami, you're not going to be 10 years younger like you did 15 years younger with when you had Bosh and D-Wade by your side. I don't know. Let's put it this way. The man is on my Mount Rushmore best of all time NBA players, along with Jordan and Kobe, and a fourth I'm still scratching my head on. But
0: Brunson? What are you laughing about?
2: Not quite. Not quite there yet. But
3: respectfully,
2: that's just my take, Rich. I really don't know where I stand on the whole. But we'll see how it pans out, I guess. And, okay. I mean, let's see. We got, what, an hour and 9 minutes? Are you
0: Until we're off the air. But LeBron, thanks for the call, Derek. I don't think LeBron is using our showtime as a deadline. What are you laughing about? You're not allowed to laugh as a Clipper Sixer fan. You're not allowed to laugh.
3: As an NBA basketball fan, I can't laugh. As someone who,
0: you're not allowed to
3: someone
0: laugh.
3: The historian of the game, I can't laugh at that.
0: How dare you?
3: Come on.
0: How dare you?
3: Stop it. It's like crazy now.
1: Kareem is on Mount Rushmore.
0: Who did Carl Anthony Towns? Knicks showed up at WWE, right?
3: Yeah, Saturday night's main event.
0: Right. That's where Brady's going to wind up.
3: Kathausen.
1: It's fun, baby.
0: And
1: trending.
0: You do realize. I know. I'm trying to bait you into, because you're like, wait a minute. Let's talk about it. An overreaction Monday on a Tuesday, which is on tomorrow's show. We already recorded Overreaction Monday today. Our first ORM in about a month.
1: Yeah.
0: So it's wherever you get your podcasts right now. It's going to be on ESPN2 later in the day, I'm told. At any rate, you do realize that if anybody else started doing what Brady's been doing right now, you would be all over them. Right, TJ? All over.
3: And for what?
0: Like, what if, like, my all-time GOAT, whoever that would be. I've never rooted for somebody that's won 7 times.
3: You root for Jeter. He's 1'5".
0: He's close. So. Jeter's close. What if Jeter started doing this? Started slapping around Logan Paul. Started showing up like the Undertaker coming out of a crypt.
1: I would be.
0: What about that? What would you be doing right now?
1: I would
0: now?
1: Be, you know, unmerciful.
0: Okay.
3: But why? It's at Fanatics Fest like that. All the best athletes of all time.
0: I understand that. As fun as it gets, we've been there. We liked being there.
3: I'm sad that we
0: hope to be there again next year. We couldn't make it this year.
3: I refuse.
0: But still. He just doesn't want to talk about him. It's okay.
3: We'll talk about it.
1: Is he going to fight him at SummerSlam? Like, what is going on?
0: Yeah, what's the end game here?
3: Okay, I'll be honest with you. I have no idea.
1: Is Tom Brady going to be in Royal Rumble?
0: Are you going to start covering it on No Contest Wrestling?
3: If it's wrestling related, you know how we do.
0: He's already already there.
1: He's giving him double birds at the World Cup.
3: Well, that's not wrestling.
1: It's adjacent.
3: You know?
0: He's like one Fanatics Fest away from cutting a promo.
3: Look, like I said, it happened. Not all, but so many of the great wrestlers or athletes of all time have gotten involved. You go back to Muhammad Ali, yeah. WrestleMania. How many football players
0: right.
3: have became
0: Brock Lesnar, Tom Brady?
3: You know,
0: dude.
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8: Westwood One presents Today in Women's Sports. Nobody can slow down Indiana Fever superstar Kelsey Mitchell right now. The WNBA's second leading scorer has tallied 20-plus points in 10 consecutive games. On Friday, while her teammate Caitlin Clark had a dazzling 45-point, 10-assist performance, Mitchell scored 30 of her own in the win against the Seattle Storm. The next day, Mitchell dropped 33 points in the Fever's dominant win against the New York Liberty.
9: It's always a bigger purpose behind it. I'm not a stat person. I think that you get too high into it, then you lose your mind, and so I don't want to lose my mind. But I like to think that all the success that I've had lately comes from my teammates, comes from the organization across the board, and I just think it's about chemistry. And I think, you know, I want to see them win, and they want to see me win. So it's a good relationship to have.
8: Kelsey Mitchell and the Indiana Fever have a 16-10 record on the season, and they're back in action Wednesday against the Connecticut Sun. With Today in Women's Sports, I'm Erica Herskowitz on Westwood One.
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25: 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ESPN college football analyst Josh Pate. Coming up, actor Jake Johnson. And now, it's Rich Eisen.
0: That's right, everybody. Hour number 3 of the Rich Eisen Show is on the air. 844-204-RICH is the number to dial right here on the program. 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We'll take your calls in a matter of moments. Our friend Jake Johnson is in our green room. His new film, The Dink, on Apple TV. It's a Ben Stiller production. Ben's in it, very funny scenes with Ben.
1: All right.
0: Ed Harris, Mary Steenburgen, Andy Roddick.
1: Oh.
0: Yeah. Don't want to get too deep. I don't know what that about spoiling or anything like that, but Jake's very funny in it. He's a very funny guy, diehard Bears fan, yep. Good, better, best, all that good stuff. I'm going to have him play a win-loss game coming up right here on this program. If you missed any of the first 2 hours, with Taylor Twellman or Josh Pate, there's our Disney Plus feed. There's also, all 3 hours available by a podcast. There's our YouTube channel as well, youtube.com/Rich Eisen Show for all of our clips. Overreaction Monday is back. We did one today.
1: Yep.
0: We're going to do another one in 2 weeks. And, then that is going to start to become weekly again, Rob.
1: Boom, yeah.
0: Sort of just trying to keep pace with no contest wrestling. That's what we're trying to do.
1: We're back.
0: So there's that. You can check that out visually on our YouTube channel, youtube.com/Rich Eisen Show, or wherever you get your podcast to listen to us. Bottom line is we're unavoidable. I've got my 4 downs on the Cleveland Browns. We'll get to that in a second. Let's take a phone call. Kyle in Atlanta has been hanging on for quite some time. What's up, Kyle?
29: Hey, Rich. Hey to the boys in the studio.
0: Oh,
1: what up, man? Right.
3: What's up, Kyle?
0: I was looking
29: to do the win-loss game for my Houston Texans.
0: Why are you a Houston Texans fan in Atlanta, Georgia, sir? What's up with that?
29: I was born in Texas, and my brother was such a Cowboys fan, it drove me nuts, so I couldn't be a Cowboys fan.
0: Okay.
29: So I switched to the next thing.
0: All right.
3: Say hi to your brother for me.
0: Okay. we've had only one individual call in, and 13-4 is what Texan fan prior. I need to write this a little bit better. Oh, I think it's Ed's. Oh, and somewhere in South Carolina. So, all right. Are you ready for this, Kyle, in Atlanta? What happens when the Texans host the Bills?
29: We got Josh Allen's number. That's a win.
1: Ooh.
0: Oh. Hoskins, I'm going to clap back for you, okay? Just make sure that there's not some weak holding penalty that gets called against the Bills in a playoff game. Is that a good one, Hoskins? Was that a good one? You're welcome. That was Josh Allen's first career playoff game, I believe. All right, so that's a win. Bengals at Texans. What happens next?
29: Another win.
0: Ah, 2-0 at the Colts.
29: That's a third win right there.
0: And then what happens when the Cowboys come to town?
29: Sorry, TJ.
0: That's 4-0. Texans at Titans.
29: That's another one.
0: 5-0 when you show up at the Jaguars' de facto London home in Wembley. What happens then?
29: We're going to split with the Jags this year.
0: So that's a win or a loss?
29: That's a loss.
0: All right. First loss of the season. 5-1 back home against the Giants.
29: That's a win.
0: 6-1 at the Chargers.
29: I think the Chargers will take us on that one.
0: Ooh, okay. Revenge for the game that I called last December. 6-2 at the Browns.
29: That's a win.
0: 7-2 home for the Colts on a Thursday night.
29: I think that's also going to be a win. I think we're going to sweep them.
0: 8-2 Ravens at Texans.
29: Ravens always seem to get us, so I think that's going to be a loss.
0: 8-3 at the Steelers.
29: A repeat of the playoff.
0: 9-3 at the Commanders.
29: That's another win.
0: 10-3 home for the Jaguars, so that's 11-3. You say you'd split. Now you're at the Eagles on Christmas Eve.
29: I think that one will be a loss.
0: 11-4 at the Packers on a Monday night.
29: That will be a win.
0: 12-4 home for the Titans.
29: I think we're going to rest starters to get ready for the playoffs, so we'll probably take a loss.
0: All right, so you're going 12-5 there, says Kyle in Atlanta. All right. Thanks very much. It's Kyle in Atlanta. You know what?
1: A little more reasonable than 13.
0: You know, I'm going to do a four downs of the Texans eventually, but just going through their schedule. Their first nationally televised game is week 6,
1: ooh,
0: Sunday morning in London.
1: Okay.
0: Then their next nationally televised game is a Thursday nighter, Colts at Texans. NBC's got a flexible game week 13 when they visit the Steelers. They're on Christmas Eve, and then they finish up Monday Night Football on ESPN at the Packers. Otherwise, they got themselves there was only one late window game at all. The rest of them are noon central kicks. The game at the Chargers is the only one that's a late window.
1: C.J. Stroud winning all those games?
0: Dude,
1: is that what I
0: don't
1: heard on that?
0: Listen, Stroud is such a conundrum.
1: I know.
0: Because you're waiting for another, like he has his rookie season that he's electric,
1: yep,
0: and then seasons that aren't as electric, but then he makes the playoffs and he wins a playoff game every year.
1: Yeah.
0: And he goes to the divisional round and then fizzles. I mean, the Texans defense isn't going anywhere.
1: True.
0: And if this kid can play like he did in his first year, Texans can make the Super Bowl. There's just no other way to put it. No other way to put it. And then he's now in line for a contract extension. Do you give him 50-something million a year? I know you don't, Chris. You'd rather
1: I make him play it out this year for
0: play
1: sure.
0: Play it out.
1: Yeah, play it out this year for sure.
0: Oh, my word.
3: He's got a 28-18 record.
0: You make him play it out, huh?
1: Yeah.
0: Do you know what that signals to him and the rest of the locker room? You make him play it out?
1: What is the signal
0: that
3: you are
0: the quarterback, you're the leader of this team,
3: and we don't have faith in you,
0: and we're not signing you a long-term contract, and we just gave Will Anderson 50, something that starts with a 5. We're not willing to do that for you.
1: Will Anderson is a top 3 defender in the league. That should be motivation.
0: Yeah,
1: for CJ.
3: Oh, it definitely should be.
2: Brock, would you be a great coach?
1: Thanks, Mike.
0: Well, again, that's something you'd have to take a look at. There's quarterback competitions and then quarterbacks in line for contracts. And where do they slot? And do they get one?
1: Yeah.
0: And C.J. Stroud's at the top of the does he get one list. Because anybody else who's in line for a contract haven't won playoff games like he has.
3: No.
0: It's that simple.
3: Then what you don't sign him. You get someone else to come in, and then you got to start from scratch.
1: It's not about not signing him.
0: You Kirk Cousins him. You keep franchise tagging him, yeah, and you just one year it, and then he'll wind up
3: the richest man in the world.
0: So, right? He'll wind up getting paid like Garrett Cole or Tarek Skubal or like a Major League Baseball ace.
1: Or you say this is the offer. 4160, 4180. You're not getting the 200. 2+. Yeah. You're just not.
0: That's on the docket. All right, I got a 4 downs.
1: Ooh.
0: For the Cleveland Browns.
1: Yeah, I love 4 downs.
0: And that rhymes. Hit it, please.
25: 4 downs with Rich.
4: Here we go. Why did you stop?
0: All right, This one wrote itself. I mean, the four downs to the Cleveland Browns are pretty straightforward. I mean, you could pretty much guess it. Just as you might not guess the order in which I put it, but first down. What does a post Garrett defense look like? You know what Garrett we're talking about?
2: Miles?
0: Yeah, it's Miles. Huh? We're talking about Miles. Wouldn't it be great if I'm like Mrs. Garrett, Brad Garrett,
3: Jason Garrett,
0: Garrett Morris?
2: Jason Garrett Morris.
0: You know what I mean?
2: Garrett Whitlock.
0: Sure. Of your 13 wins in a row at Boston Red Sox?
2: I had to sneak something.
0: Got it. What does it look like? I have no idea. Where are you going to find those 20-plus sacks from? Honey, listen, Jared Verse took let's just hope he takes the hearts and the souls of opposing quarterbacks as he took Dylan Gabriel's number 8.
3: I just knew immediately where you were going with that.
0: Hopefully he steals the souls
3: of
0: opposing quarterbacks like he stole the
1: number. Have we heard anything?
3: Yes. Jared Verse was on Good Morning Football last week. They asked him about it. He goes, I saw all the stories. He goes, we had a quick conversation. Oh. The number was discussed. We handled business that way.
0: Oh. There was a transaction.
3: There was a transaction. Okay. He didn't say what it was. He didn't say how much. He just said that they did briefly speak. And they came to
2: bag of donuts.
0: Yeah, bag of donuts. It's a bag of donuts.
2: A local.
0: Well, at any rate, listen, Jared, it's your world. How many of the 20 can you make up? It's not fair to just throw that there, but
2: it is not fair.
0: Where are you going to find it?
2: You're also shortchanging Miles Garrett. It was 23.
0: I understand that. You know, I understand.
2: Does he get half?
0: It's not fair to even lay it on him.
3: 10 is very. I think
0: he can get half, but where's the other half coming from? And again, like it's gonna

0: I can tell you this.
1: My gosh.
0: From what the interview I saw, he's motivated. He's ready to go.
1: Okay, great. I love it. Second down for the Browns.
2: Second down.
1: Is Todd Monken ready for prime time? I'm going to ask this of every first-year head coach.
3: I think that's fair.
1: You know what I mean?
3: Yeah.
1: If I, again, ask it of Mike LaFleur in Arizona and certainly of the coordinator of the defending champion Seattle Seahawks, now the head coach of the Las Vegas Raiders, in Clint Kubiak, then I've got to ask him here. And then in terms of primetime itself, the Browns have 1 o'clock Eastern starts in every game this year but one. One.
3: They play on Thursday, I'm guessing?
1: Against the Steelers week 4.
3: Wow.
1: That's it.
3: God.
1: Other than that, either we're flexing into Monken, a little Monken flex.
0: Monken.
1: Or
3: that's a fantasy, Dave.
1: Flexing into Monken.
3: Flexing into Monken.
0: Flexing.
1: Write that down for Paul Rudd in a couple months. Flexing it either. You're flexing into Monken.
3: Yeah, that's funny.
1: Or
3: that is funny.
1: Or you're hanging with Scotty Hansen to watch your Browns.
0: 12 Monkins?
3: On Sunday.
1: Only 8 Sundays.
0: 12 Monkins.
1: What I read. they're all 1 Eastern. So we'll find out. Is he ready for primetime? We'll find out in actual primetime 1 week this year.
0: Monken see, Monken do.
1: Okay.
0: Oh.
1: Okay.
0: Miles?
1: Right? All right. Third down for the Browns.
2: Third down.
1: Again, these write themselves. It's simple. Who's QB1? Who is it? Who is it? By the way, did you see Shador crack the top 70 of the top 100 NFL players? Did you see that? So, guys.
3: Why?
1: I'm telling y'all here. Is it Shador or Deshaun Watson? I believe at the end of the day, the Browns have put too much capital, literal, you know, sweat equity, whatever you want to put it, in Deshaun Watson. And it's going to be, let's see what Deshaun has one last time. Honestly, it's just like they're not going to have him come back from his Achilles, and everything that the organization put into this and didn't get out of it, that they're going to do their damnedest to see if there's anything left in Deshaun Watson for them to somehow, some way go, see, at least we got this. I'm just wondering if that's going to tip the scales, or are you just going to go with Shador and see what he's got? That would be a bold choice. But that's third down. And then fourth down is a simple one too. Is this year's QB1, whoever it is, also next year's?
3: Yeah.
1: And potentially years beyond. Cause the Browns are set. Browns have drafted very well. Okay. The last couple years.
3: They have.
1: Andrew Berry, you take a look at their draft and how they've set themselves up and how the picks cascade one into another, into another, into another. They want a quarterback in next year's draft. They are well positioned for it to get a good one. Again, everyone's like, hey, you got all these first round picks like the Browns and the Jets. You're going to be able to get whoever the hell you want. That's not true. That's not true. Let's, for instance, let's say the Jets finish first overall. You think the Browns are going to be, we've got all these first round picks. We'd like to draft first overall. It's like, yeah. So, you know, get in line. But if it's a deep enough draft, do they go ahead and choose one of those quarterbacks next year and say, great 2026, Shador, great 2026, Deshaun, but we're done now. And how does this year's season play out to make that decision apparent, and when? And when? And do you flip draft, do you flip players for draft choices to just load up at a trade deadline? If that's what you do, or can Todd Monken and whoever is QB1 and whoever has been drafted the last couple of years put a winning season together, and suddenly the Browns are a sleeper team of 2026, and next year's draft becomes a first class problem. That's what fourth down is about. And those are my four downs on the Cleveland Browns. We got the Commanders tomorrow.
3: A lot of questions for those guys.
1: I know. I mean, am I missing anything? I mean, I could have gone with, you know, how will this year's draft class pan out or whatever, but it really is like, what's the defense look like without Miles?
3: Correct.
1: Is the coach the real good hire? Who's he going to choose as his starting quarterback, and what does it mean for next year's draft and the future of the position?
3: Yep.

0: I'm sure we could get more into the fine print here for the Browns fans, but this is it. It's only four downs. You know what I mean?
1: Four downs.
0: That's it.
2: Four. I think we need one more.
0: No. There's no fifth down. It's a different. That's a top five.
1: Not our first Monken fantasy name.
0: What do you mean?
1: By the way,
2: ooh.
1: There was a yielding Monken earlier this
0: year. What was that?
1: I don't know.
0: So you never write down. You never write down the context. So we just
1: Yielding Monken right in between Minter Fresh and What's Eisen.
0: Okay. Well, What's Eisen is from Jeopardy.
1: Right.
0: You know.
1: And Vanilla
0: as if
1: Wood.
0: I'm an object. Mm. By the way, how dare you consider me an object?
1: Yeah.
0: I'm a human. I'm a human. All right.
1: There's so many good names.
0: Let's let me just find the actual information that I need to have right here. 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

0: The Dink premiering globally this Friday, July 24th on Apple TV. One of the stars, if not the star of the film, ladies and gentlemen, Jake Johnson is here on the program. What a cast, dude.
1: You know who's going to be the breakout is Aaron Chen.
0: Yes.
1: PJ.
0: For sure.
1: So Andy Roddick's a killer. McEnroe's a killer. All these guys. Ben Stiller's the funniest person I've ever.
0: Well, I mean, I don't want to give too much away.
1: Yes.
0: But the scene in which you get hurt for, you know, later in life.
1: Yes.
0: Because you're
1: as a kid.
0: You play a prodigy who gets hurt.
1: Yes.
0: Taking on Andy Roddick in the Open, right? In the U.S. Open.
1: Or no. I think that it's just like an up and coming.
0: Okay, great. And you get hurt, and then you wind up becoming a tennis pro, and you're trying to win. Again, and you get hurt. The scene where Ben Stiller is walking you through.
1: Rich, this is not a joke. I've now been doing this for 20 years. I view myself as a professional who doesn't break a lot.
0: Yes.
1: We were cross covering it, which means there's a camera on me and a camera on him, and he started improvising. It was so funny that I didn't care that I was ruining takes. I was like, it's unprofessional, but I've been a fan of this man since the Ben Stiller show when I was a kid.
0: Yeah.
1: Watching him riff, I was like, yeah, he's one of one, man.
0: He is.
1: He is one of all that stuff he talks about the sex website he's in. What is it called? Sticky on ears.
0: Oh, my God.
1: That stuff was in the script so funny.
0: Yeah.
1: Then watching Stiller take it seriously.
0: Yeah.
1: I was like, this is right in the wheelhouse of what I find funny. And it's killing me.
0: And again, like you said just moments ago for our TV audience when I shared with you in the back, is it just feels like visiting like an old friend.
1: Totally right.
0: This movie.
1: Yeah. You know what I've been saying about it?
0: What?
1: And I realize I'm saying it wrong, but you say it better than me.
0: Okay.
1: It's like Yacht Rock.
0: You're not wrong.
1: But it's coming across because people view, like, I love the Doobie Brothers.
0: Sure.
1: I love that kind of sound.
0: Yeah, yeah.
1: But you said it better. And I wish I did met with you at the beginning of the press tour because we want it to feel like you're hanging out with old friends.
0: Yeah.
1: You're laughing. It's light.
0: Yes.
1: It's just like, it's a movie. It's 90 minutes. There's no big messages.
0: Right.
1: We're not teaching you anything.
0: And it involves a club. So there's a little bit of Caddyshack.
1: A little bit of Caddyshack.
0: Right. And there's obviously Dodgeball.
1: Yeah. Oh, by the way, speaking of Caddyshack, I got to sit with Eli Manning.
0: Okay.
1: He's got a show now. Eli at the movies, and I picked Caddyshack.
0: Oh, you did?
1: Being able to talk to Eli one-on-one about quarterbacking and facing Brady in the Super Bowl, what a cool guy.
0: So, that is one
1: thing. What a dude.
0: But, so you showed him Caddyshack? Is that what you were saying?
1: Yeah, so we... He had seen it and he loved it. Okay. So the idea is you pick a movie and they wanted to do, for me, Rookie of the Year, the Cubs one, because I'm a diehard Cubs fan.
0: Sure.
1: And I was like, I don't care about Rookie of the Year.
0: Right.
1: I was like, it's a good movie
0: when
1: I was a kid, but I'm like, if we got to talk movies and a sports one, nothing touches Caddyshack.
0: Exactly.
1: Caddyshack is the greatest 100% movie to this day. I'm like, that is... Rodney Dangerfield in that movie is so tonally insane.
0: He is.
1: There was a moment, I'm going to stand for it.
0: Sure.
1: When he stands, imagine this on set when no one gives you this direction as an actor to stand up. Yeah, yeah. He stands, he does this with his legs. Hey, yeah. I'm watching it. I'm thinking, imagine being in a scene and be like, hey, Rodney, what's going on with the leg, homeboy? That's not how human men stand, brother.
0: No, he's jittery. Hey, he's just,
1: what are you going to do?
0: But the and this is what's so crazy is that I can actually say this. Ted Knight is the king of that film.
1: The king.
0: And in a way, Ed Harris kind of has that
1: You're
0: role
1: totally right.
0: In your film.
1: You're totally
0: Ed Harris
1: right.
0: is in charge of tennis at the club, happens to be your father.
1: And he's very strict, and there's a way things are.
0: That's
1: exactly right.
0: You know?
1: Yes. How about Andy Roddick in this movie?
0: Dude.
1: He's funny, man.
0: He is funny. He is funny. And just it's great to just see him in a role like this, too. What's it like being in a scene with Ed Harris?
1: Intimidating.
0: Really?
1: Yeah, especially because it's this kind of movie. If he and I were doing more of a drama, I would have mentally prepared myself more. Mm-hmm. But because it's with, like, Josh and Sean, we were doing so many bits.
0: Mm-hmm.
1: And so we were in stupid world. You know, but, like, it was just fun. Like, Aaron Chen and Mary Steenburgen, who's not only talented, is just the nicest. Right. I was in a... You know, like sweaty 12-year-old boy vibes.
0: Right. Well, at least Mary Steenburgen's been in, you know, Elf.
1: Yes. And she gets it.
0: And Step Brothers, which is as, you know, rude a film as there.
1: By the way, I got cut out of Step Brothers.
0: What?
1: My first job ever.
0: Dude.
1: I was.
0: Hold on a second now.
1: I know it.
0: What?
1: I played Rob. It was my first gig.
0: Mm-hmm.
1: I got a call saying McKay wants you to come in which I was like, oh, my God. And I played Rob Riggles in his, you know how they all have flashbacks?
0: Sure.
1: Riggle has a flashback of the first time he does steroids. And I play a character named Razor, and I'm going like, hey, man, you might like these. And he's like, what do they do? And I'm like, just trust me. And he goes, oh, cuts out. But I was in that movie technically.
0: Wow. Yeah. Okay, so some follow-up questions, because, you know, Rob's famous line is that's pow.
1: Yeah, Rob Riggles is one of the funniest guys on planet Earth.
0: Are you saying pow or pow? Like, no. Pow.
2: Pow.
0: So you played the steroid dealer
1: for the pow guy. Riggle and I did 21 Jump Street together, sure. And that's where we met.
0: Yeah.
1: And my experience with Rob, meeting Rob, yes. We were at the hotel, we saw each other, and he's like, hey, brother, how are you? So nice. And he goes, you know, my lovely wife is leaving at 3, and he's like, what room are you in? And I was like, 408, man. He's like, you're off until Monday like me? I was like, yeah. He's like, maybe we'll get dinner. A minute after 3, when his wife left, there was a bang, bang, bang, bang, bang. I open the door. This maniac comes in with moonshine. And he's like, what's up, man? Welcome to New Orleans. We're about to have some fun. The next 14 hours, those were the craziest 14 hours of my life. And it would be like 6 in the morning. I'd be in a sauna with Riggle. He would be doing some monologue, or I'd be doing some over the monologue, and I would look over and I'm like, not only do I love this guy, but this is the craziest 14 hours. I woke up the next day, I was like, okay, I'm gonna love Rob Riggle until the day I die.
0: Oh my God. He's such a good dude.
1: He's such a good dude. He is so funny.
0: So funny.
1: Unthinkably funny.
0: Yeah.
1: I want to work with him at any chance possible.
0: So you got cut out of Step Brothers.
1: I got cut out of Step Brothers.
0: Well, and I'm glad I brought up, you know, the fact that Mary Steenburgen's in that. So just, I guess, to loop back around. Yes. So she, you know, obviously she's an actress of significant note.
1: Oh, yeah.
0: Ed Harris as well. But you don't normally associate Ed Harris with free associating, you know, silliness.
1: Well, no, I think this is Ed's first comedy. And what I loved about it is he played it like a drama. So the scenes with me and him, I'm serious. So we would be in 2 shots. And, you know, when you do certain different tones, the vibe of the set changes based off the tone.
0: Yeah.
1: So with him, it was like we were doing a little drama about fathers and sons where we'd be in these 2 shots. And, you know, if there was a line dropped, I'd be faking. It brings a backbone to the movie.
0: Sure, yeah.
1: Where you're like, oh, now we got some stakes. Like, when Ed Harris was there, everybody changed a little bit. All the fear of the whole cast of him in the scenes wasn't fully written that way. Like, that scene where I first see him in the house, I go to shake his hand and he doesn't shake.
0: Right.
1: Fully improvised. He just didn't shake my hand.
0: Really?
1: So you're like, it's feeling so good.
0: Yeah, that's so cool. Again, this movie is just it's so much fun. Do you play pickleball, or did you have to get up to speed?
1: I had to get up to speed. Okay. I took tennis lessons with the great Brad Gilbert.
0: Dude,
1: I know.
0: Okay,
1: yeah.
0: He doesn't talk a lot. That guy. He's such a wallflower. Brad Gilbert.
1: A maniac.
0: Yeah.
1: A maniac.
0: So you took tennis lessons.
1: I got to learn to hit. I got to learn to serve with Brad.
0: Okay.
1: And then from that, we played some pickleball, and I have not kept up with pickleball. I like the game. I think it's a lot of fun. It does have levels to it.
0: Mm-hmm.
1: This idea that it's so easy, anyone can do it, that is true.
0: Mm-hmm.
1: But it's not easy to get great at it.
0: No, he's such a pickleball.
1: Are you a big player?
3: No.
0: He's a pickleball doubter.
1: You hate it.
0: I play.
3: No, it's for people of a certain age.
0: Oh God.
1: So I'm glad you said that, because that was my thought. The pro league who I had to play with, so they would come in and you're playing with top players.
0: Mm-hmm.
1: That game, when you're at the net against 3 other top players, that is not for older ladies and gentlemen. That's a different now. If you go out, an 80-year-old can play an 8-year-old day one, which for an athletic person is shocking. And you go like, this isn't real.
0: Right.
1: But there is a level that I found where I was like, because at first I'm like, I'm so good at this game, it's crazy. And then I was like, there's a line where Aaron Chen goes, you're murdering these old people, Dusty.
0: Right, right, right.
1: There's a little feeling where you're like, I just literally have to make you move a little bit. And then you play against some of these people and you're like, oh, you can place this wiffle ball anywhere.
0: Yes.
1: And you go like, all right, I get it. There's a professional league.
0: Yeah, for real. There's no doubt about
1: it.
0: But tennis people do frown upon it, which is what the premise whole movie's of this about. Film
1: yes.
0: is. Right. and the line that Ed Harris says, this is right for, I thought of you. Okay. Liz saw it as well. She wrote it down because she loved the line so much. Ed Harris's character refers to pickleball as quote unquote the coronavirus of sports. What a line that was.
3: Very funny.
0: See, that's right up your alley.
1: Yes, the Ed Harris monologue to start the movie, yes, that like opening thing was exceptional. Exceptional. Watching that, I was like, I feel like it's Glengarry Glen Ross, but we're talking pickleball. And the house, the way Josh directed, it's so gorgeous. I'm like, everything about this is significant besides the subject matter.
0: I love that you choose that of all the Ed Harris movies. That's a good one. He's the one who asked Alec Baldwin's character, like, who is he? He's like,
3: who are you?
0: And it's like, I'm the one who came with my car's worth, you know, 10 times more than yours. What a scene that is.
3: $80,000.
0: Okay, so The Dink is premiering globally this Friday, July 24th on Apple TV. Let's get right down to it now. Your Chicago Bears, sir.
1: Yes, sir.
0: Okay, now. Where are you from? Evanston? Where are you from?
1: From Evanston. Okay. Then in the end, Lincoln Park. My mother was Rogers Park, but now my mother's out here in LA.
0: This is it now, man.
1: You think?
0: Now, well, I mean, I think this is potentially one of the best chances the Bears have had in a long time.
1: Yeah. I think Ben Johnson is very real. It makes me comedically look back at the Eberflus era, the Trestman era, and as a diehard, which I am.
0: Yeah.
1: Like, I remember when we hired Eberflus, and I got Nelson. I don't know the guy.
0: Right.
1: But I remember going, like, I don't know who he is.
0: Right.
1: I was like, there was a bunch of coaches, and then they go, we're announcing Matt Eberflus. And then when I saw him on Hard Knocks,
0: yeah,
1: I remember going, like, I don't know. you got Caleb Williams?
0: I think
1: and they're saying every day he's sitting with Eberflus, and Eberflus is just going like this a lot. I mean, look, that's a defense, right? You know what I mean, right? I was like, I don't know. Maybe we should get somebody else talking to Caleb.
0: Well, now you got Ben Johnson.
1: Who
0: is seemingly the right sort of lunatic.
1: I could not. What he did to McFleur, I've never seen anything like that. But, to the point where, as a Bears fan, I felt a little bad.
0: For the Packers head coach.
1: Yeah, shake his hand a little bit nicer. Oh. You just beat him. He's going like this. I feel like... What every once in a while, if you watch like in the Animal Kingdom, where you're watching like a lion eat something, you're like, I know everybody's got to eat. You could be a little nicer. You don't have to toy with it. Like
0: you don't have to stalk.
1: You just kill them
0: and jump.
1: Be a little nicer.
0: Tear apart.
1: Coming from the world of Ditka and the Bears, I think Ben Johnson is such a Bears guy, and he's such a 2026 Bear that it feels like. Oh, this was meant to be the Bears for this run. He is a maniac. He's fun.
0: Now, I know you're a busy guy.
1: Yeah.
0: But I don't know. Did you see the moment that was in their mini camp? I think it was this May or June where a reporter, you know, frequently places the phone on the podium to record the press conference.
1: Right.
0: And the reporter who placed the phone on his podium forgot to put, like, do not disturb on his phone.
1: I did see this.
0: And it went off. And he got, like, Johnson got legitimately angry about it. Like it's week nine. Anyway. You know what I mean? Like, cool. We're in the middle. Like, it's a playoff week.
3: No way. Early June.
0: You know, is it early June?
3: Yeah.
0: Oh, I got it. Here, this is it.
2: I'm really pleased with the teaching progression. I've been able to sit in some meetings, and I love how the coaches are going about their business. I like how the players are responding to it right now. We're all on the same page. We're speaking the same language, and that's always a good starting point. Oh, my.
4: Now that you've got a year under your belt, how does it feel? How do you feel about your position, what you're doing, the people you're working with?
2: Somebody want to take their phone, so I'm not interrupted again.
1: By the way, great.
3: My God.
1: Great. I got so fired up, but that's exactly, you know what I don't want to see there? What I'm seeing a lot of? It's totally okay. Everybody makes a mistake. Turn your phone off. One job.
0: It went off. I think I guess you get a one ring situation with the coach.
3: He was just like,
0: and he kind of smiled about it. And then he just shook his head.
1: But what are you
0: doing? It went off again.
1: Turn your phone off.
0: Could you imagine? Who is that on the phone? You know what I mean?
4: If he said the name.
3: Better have been important.
0: How dare you?
1: You know what's sad? It's like their 11-year-old.
3: Yeah.
1: And like, hi. Like, I'm happy you called. I adore you. I'm so afraid of this coach and how he hates me. What was the message? And it was just nothing. Just wanted to say hi. I hear you. I was at work.
5: Can you pick up Doritos?
0: Oh, yeah, I know. No free wiener circle for that kid.
1: Exactly.
0: All right. You want to do the win-loss game?
1: Yes, please.
6: Come on.
0: Ladies and gentlemen, the Dink getting ready for a world premiere this Friday, July 24th on Apple TV. Jake Johnson is here. At Mr. Jake Johnson, if you wish to follow him on his Instagram exploits. It is now time for the win-loss game for Jake Johnson. All right, here we go.
1: And what? I would love yours, too, because you are, as I said before, you're our insider.
0: Okay. Here's what I will do.
1: Yes.
0: Let's take yours in, and then I'll check your work.
1: Okay.
0: All right. First up, at the Carolina Panthers, what happens?
1: Wait.
0: The Bears are at the Carolina Panthers to start the season.
1: We're going to beat Carolina.
0: Okay, that's a 1-0 start. Now you're home for the Vikings.
1: We're going to beat Minnesota.
0: That's 2-0.
1: And it's going to be... Okay.
0: How about this Monday night game against the Philadelphia Eagles?
1: Well, we slapped them so bad last year that they're going to be coming ready.
0: Mm-hmm.
1: So I'm not going to do this like a true goober. I'm going to try to do this right. So I'm going to say Philly at home might take us on Monday night.
0: Okay, so that's now a 2-0.
1: Don't even look at week 4. We're winning that game. So right now we're 3-1.
0: Well, for the radio audience, it's the Jets visiting Chicago. So that's 3-1.
1: Green Bay is going to be ugly, but they don't have Parsons yet.
0: That's probably not week 5. Right.
1: They were saying he's going to come maybe week 6. So I think we're taking Green Bay at Green Bay.
0: That's 4-1. And there'll be another moment of a swim handshake.
1: Something's going to happen. Yes, it's going to get a little ugly.
0: Okay. LaFleur's
1: going to make an adjustment, though. He's had all offseason. He's going to do something. I bet he does like they. He doesn't even walk over. It's going to be petty, but something's going
0: to
1: happen.
0: He's had all season to get ready.
1: We're beating Atlanta.
0: All right, so that's 5-1. Now you've got the Patriots at the Bears on a Thursday night.
1: Thursday night, I think we're good. I like Drake May. I like what the Patriots have done, but I think we're going to take the Patriots.
0: 4-game win streak, 6-1 at the Seahawks.
1: I think the Seahawks are going to take us there on Monday night.
0: 6-2, Bucks now.
1: We're going to beat up the Bucks.
0: That's 7-2, Saints at the Bears.
1: We're going to beat up the Saints.
0: Yes, plus Dennis Allen's your DC.
1: Yeah, it's a personal game. It matters. We're going to beat them up.
0: Okay, look at us now. You're now good, better, best at the tune of 8-2.
1: Detroit, for some reason...
0: Thanksgiving.
1: I think they're going to beat us. We had a really hard time with them last year.
0: Hey.
1: I think unless Ben makes a big adjustment, but there's something going on with them and us.
0: 8-3, Jaguars at Bears.
1: I think we're going to beat up Jacksonville.
0: 9-3 at Miami.
1: I'm not worried about Miami.
0: 10-3, you got the Bills in Western New York.
1: With that weather, with where Josh Allen's going to be, I'll take Buffalo on this one.
0: Okay. So that's now 1, 2, 3, 4, 5, 6, 7, 8, 9, 10, and 4.
1: 10 and 4.
0: Packers on a Christmas night in Chicago.
1: This is going to be a big one, and we're going to win this one.
0: That's a sweep of the Packers. Okay. All right. You're now 11-4, Lions at Bears.
6: Oh, my.
1: We're going to have some real momentum. We're going to win this, and then we're not going to have our starters play on week 18, and we're going to lose that one.
0: That's a 12-5 record. Says Jake Johnson. I think that's very reasonable.
6: That's pretty fair.
1: I think it's pretty close. Yes.
6: Pretty fair.
7: That wins the North, right?
1: If that wins the North, that's very exciting.
0: Certainly if you sweep the Packers, you got that tiebreak in your back pocket. I don't know if the Packers can go 13-4.
1: And I'll tell you who's the scariest that I find even scarier than Seattle right now.
0: Who is? The Rams?
7: Yeah.
0: Yeah, man. I mean,
1: Myles Garrett.
0: That is scary.
1: That's disgusting.
0: Certainly if Aaron Donald's like, I want back in.
1: He's not allowed to come.
0: He's not allowed to
1: come. Stop it. Stop it.
0: Treat SoFi like it's the kitchen. Not allowed to step in.
1: He can't come in. Like, look, you got a salary cap. You got to pay people. How many offensive linemen can you pay? If you got Myles Garrett and Donald, you're like.
0: Figure it out.
1: Yeah, it's too much.
0: Just figure it all out.
6: Figure it out.
0: Fantastic. Dude, congrats on the dink.
1: Thanks, my friend.
0: Boy,
1: Chris, I really hope people check it out.
0: You mentioned Chris Parnell.
1: Chris Parnell is so funny.
0: He is so funny.
1: Yeah. Oh, I got a quick Wiener Circle story for
0: Please.
1: You.
0: Please.
1: So Wiener Circle in Chicago is the place where they insult you and you get a hot dog.
0: I've been there and I've been insulted.
1: So years ago, when I was in my early 20s or mid-20s, I moved in with my dad. He lived 2 blocks from there.
0: Mm-hmm.
1: I'd forgotten about it. I think I probably went when I was a kid.
0: Mm-hmm.
1: Truth is, I was taking a walk by myself and sure, I smoked a little bit of pot. And sure, it got on top of me. And I was just walking around, and I saw a hot dog stand.
0: Uh-huh.
1: I was like, yeah, my little chubby butt wants a hot dog. I walk in. Nobody's in there. The woman working looks like a 16-year-old kid. And I go like, hey, how you doing? She goes, how am I doing? how you doing with that big penis on your face? And I go, say that again. She goes, you got a big penis for a nose. That's a penis nose. And I go, what's that? She reached. I lose track of reality, and I think this woman's just having a mental breakdown where she's referring to my nose as a big penis.
0: Yes.
1: I try to push back, and I'm like, okay, can I get a hot dog with fries? She's like, yeah, I'm going to put that hot dog in my butt, and you're going to eat it. And I was like, what in God is happening? I pay, and I leave. I get home. I go to my dad, and I was like, hey, Croc, that was crazy. And he goes, it's the wiener circle, you idiot. That's what you're paying for. And I was like, oh, right. It was the most absurd 10 minutes of my I was looking around. No one was there. I was like, you're going to put a hot dog in your butt? And so, I was like, I don't want that. And I don't think I have a penis. I have a big nose. It's not a penis. And she's like, yeah, it is. And I'm like, just put some ketchup and mustard and get me out of here. You're killing
0: That's
1: me.
0: That's the Wiener Circle experience.
1: That's the real Wiener Circle.
0: It's sort of like the soup Nazi. If you don't order properly,
1: you're dead.
0: And you don't do the right thing. You're finished.
1: Yeah, but the difference with Wiener Circles, no matter what you do, you're dead.
0: That's true. Too.
1: You walk in, you're dead.
0: I've experienced it, although not to the extent that you did. Jake Johnson is here on the Rich Eisen Show at Mr. Jake Johnson on Instagram. The Dink premieres globally this Friday, July 24th on Apple TV. Check it out. You will not regret it. You will enjoy it. Thanks for the time, brother.
1: Thank you, my friend.
0: You got it. 12-5.
1: Woo!
0: Good, better, best. 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
21: 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Giancarlo Stanton and the American League with one swing has tied it up.
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21: Judge back some more. Leaping in, he caught it. Out of here. Mookie Betts. Shohei Ohtani.
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21: 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Repeat champions for the first time in baseball in 25 years. The Dodgers are World Series champs.
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0: Everybody. 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
1: 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Don't.
0: I don't plan on it.
1: Oof. I went blind once.
0: I don't plan
1: drink a moonshine.
0: 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That was a fun show.
1: Yep.
0: We just booked another one for tomorrow. Ooh. His name's Ryan Fox.
3: Hey!
0: We got the Open Championship winner.
3: Love it.
0: Look forward to chatting with him. So, there's all of that.
3: That's awesome.
0: And again, you know, obviously every sport is mental. An individual sport is particularly mental. And you got to be particularly strong. And I can't wait to talk with him. Like, his decision-making is so quick when he's over the ball. I'm wondering, did that help when he was so quick to just say, I'm taking medicine, I'm going to get out with the best I can with a bogey on this par three, and then I'm going to try and get myself on the green. I understand my ability to maybe eagle and just tap in for birdies out the door. I'm gonna take my medicine out of this bunker and try and make myself a birdie opportunity. He does, but misses it. Those two, again, you're talking about the birdies on 16 and 18. It was I'm taking my medicine for a bogey on 15, and I'm taking my medicine to try and at least get a putt for birdie, and if not, I got to tap in for par. That's what set him up to win.
3: Yeah, 100%.
0: You know, and it's so impressive to do that in an Open Championship in the last four holes.
3: And is he, I'm curious too, is he coming up with that on his own, like in real time? Is it a discussion with the caddy on the walk to the ball?
0: Yeah.
3: Like giving, you know, allowing him to play so fast and so decisive.
0: I'm so impressed.
3: Yeah.
0: And so I can't wait to tell him.
3: Much deserving championship.
0: I will do that. Pat Bev, what gives, man? You said he's hearing LeBron's making a decision today. Anything else out there to support that theory?
3: Nothing. The Lakers did sign Matisse Thybulle.
1: Yeah.
0: Oh, who did? The Lakers?
3: Lakers, yeah. But they now have 16 guys under contract, so they got to make a move on someone here. Well,
0: I mean, is Matisse Thybulle? So we'll see him if he's lucky to make the team on the opening night of preseason.
3: Preseason, action. Yeah. Golden State.
0: Against yep. Golden State.
3: And whoever's on that roster at that time.
0: We're just waiting. We're trying to read into everything right now.
3: Cavs fans think it's them. Heat fans think it's them.
0: What about Sixer fans?
1: Think it's them.
0: You do?
1: I mean,
0: really? No, you don't.
1: Why not?
0: You don't.
1: I keep hope alive.
0: I'm sure.
3: PJ Tucker predicted Warriors today.
0: I kind of think he's right.
1: Yeah, I mean, based upon everything, it's probably going to be.
0: If not, it's going to be the Heat.
1: Not the Heat.
0: That's the way I'm going.
1: Don't trade for LeBron.
0: We'll chat Tuesday, everybody. 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
13: 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Out of here. Mookie Betts. Shohei Ohtani.
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21: I'm Nick DeLuca. World Cup postgame being reviewed. FIFA has opened a disciplinary investigation into postgame altercations involving several Argentina players and coaches physically attacking members of the Spanish team. FIFA announcing that further details will be communicated by the FIFA disciplinary committee once the prosecutor's report has been completed. Spain taking home their first World Cup title in 16 years with yesterday's 1-0 win over Argentina in New Jersey. In college sports, Michigan AD Ward Manuel will step down at the end of the calendar year. Manuel has been the Wolverines athletic director for over a decade, winning numerous national championships, also dealing with multiple NCAA and legal investigations. The school releasing a summary of an investigation into the culture of the athletic department today. In the NBA, the Lakers are signing free agent forward Matisse Thybulle to a 1-year, $3.3 million deal, 2-time all defensive team member.
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23: Everywhere I went, Freddie, I was at the party that the company held, and people are yelling, "That boy bad. Hey, man, you and Freddie, y'all a great combination."
22: Nice.
23: And while I was walking through the stadium, one of the guys that worked there, while I was walking with our boss, Justin Craig, stopped me and was like, "Hey, man, I listen to y'all every day on radio. I love y'all, man. I love Freddie and Harry." So that was pretty cool, man, to experience that with the boss man right there beside you.
22: Same thing.
23: I know Justin listening right now. He was right there beside me. He said, "Did you plant that guy?" I said, "Hell no, I didn't."
22: That sounded like Justin, that he would say something
23: like
22: that.
23: He listens to Freddie and Harry, and he loves it every single day.
18: This is Freddie and Harry.

0: out of Michigan, and could there be big news coming up for the SEC? You're listening to Amber and Ian at Ian Fitz ESPN is how you find him. At Amber W Sports is how you find me. Let's start with the news from Michigan, Ian, where we learned today that athletic director Ward Manuel, he is stepping down at the end of this calendar year. Ward Manuel's departure comes on the heels of some released findings from that outside investigation into the actions of the former football coach, Sharon Moore, and of course, the broader culture there pertaining to the athletic department. So your initial reaction to Ward Manuel stepping down?
1: Not surprised, and it was a long time coming. I mean, when you think about what happened on his watch over the last, let's go back to 22-23, right? It's the last just 3-4 years. Jim Harbaugh, suspended, right? Michigan, fined. Connor Stallions, cost him $30 million and really tarnished the Michigan brand. They were cheating. You know, he got busted, partner. You know, and Michigan cares as much about the brand as anything on this earth. And it was tarnished. And then Sharon Moore went ahead and tarnished that brand even more. I mean, that looked like dirty bronze by the time they were done. It wasn't a yellow M, man. I mean, amazing blue. That wasn't maize, man. I mean, that was just a tarnished logo after, you know, Sharon Moore. And you couple it with Connor, you couple it with Harbaugh. It's been a rough 3 years. So not surprised at all. They're allowing him to exit stage left as a former player and a damn good player there and a Michigan man. And, you know, 11 years is a hell of a watch. But what also doesn't surprise me, because I know a lot of people, there was a huge outcry today, Amber, of, well, where's the presser? You're going to release a video and that's it? Why can't we read the investigation that cost you $12 million to conduct? Folks, what were you expecting? This is Michigan. They marched to the beat of